0: result in a hard-hit fair ball that leaves the yard, and Carly Godwin has a Big 12 tournament home run. First one of those of her career, and on the season, Carly's seventh one, and the Cowgirls' lead balloons out to seven. Home run sponsored by the Houck Agency, serving Stillwater's insurance and real estate needs since 1951. And the Cowgirls surging here in the first round of the tournament. I think Carly knew that ball was gone when she hit it. Didn't have necessarily a bat flip, but kind of a bat fling. Out of the box, and sure enough, up and over the center field fence, 220 feet away from home plate, and Carly Godwin gives the Cowgirls two more runs of insurance, and now Utah, who can feel its time in the Big 12 tournament, potentially coming to a close early for the second straight year, will make another call to the bullpen. So it was Haley Mastretti, the starter. They went with Shelby Jones, who now has allowed two earned runs in two-thirds an inning of work. And she looks like will come out. We'll wait to see that for sure, as they just had somebody come out of the bullpen. Range on over and down here. Believe it's going to be Racy Miranda, but again, we'll wait to make sure that that's the case. And indeed it is. Racy Miranda will get the ball with two outs in the bottom of the sixth. Oklahoma State has scored all seven of its runs in the last two innings, and it's 7-0. Cowgirls closing in on a round one win. It's Cowgirls softball from Learfield.
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0: Racy Miranda is the new pitcher for Utah. We'll give you some more numbers on her when we come back from this 10-second pause. We'll let stations identify themselves. You're listening to Oklahoma State Cowgirls softball in the bottom of the sixth, leading it.
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0: Rosie Davis will face Racy Miranda, who comes into this thing with a 9-3 record. She has 76 innings on the season, 65 hits allowed on the year, 31 earned runs, 42 strikeouts, 20 walks. Cowgirls 7, Utes nothing. Rosie Davis, first pitch of her at-bat. Ground ball and a base hit up the middle. Wasting no time on the Utah senior, and that is Oklahoma State's ninth hit of the game. Now, the magic number on the season for Oklahoma State is 5. That has long been documented here on the broadcast, and with that number, it's been an almost guaranteed win every single game. Lexi McDonald up now with a runner on first and two outs in the inning. First pitch dives low and outside. When Oklahoma State scores 5 or more runs this year, it is 30-1. Would be 31-1 with a win today. 1-0 pitch. McDonald, ground ball to short, should end the inning. They go to first, and indeed, we go to the seventh. Ruby Malin looking to make history when we come back. Cowgirls lead it by seven, looking to close it out. It's Cowgirls softball from Learfield.
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0: Last call for Utah. The Cowgirls three outs away from a first-round victory in the Big 12 tournament. A commanding 7-0 lead, and Ruby Malin looking to do something special. She would join a list that only Michelle Smith has her name on. The Utah Utes with two base runners, actually three base runners in the ballgame, and all three of them reaching on walks. You can fill in the blanks from there. Ruby Malin now a third time through the lineup, and she will face Kennedy Proctor, Sian Noli, and Kayla Lyon. Well, this particular thing that we're talking about now, but not talking about, Ruby Malin has done two times this season. In the first two times that she's ever done it in her entire playing career, going all the way back to her travel ball days in the Lincoln, Nebraska, the Omaha, Nebraska area. Had never done it until her senior season in a cowgirl uniform, and she's done it twice this year, and I'll see if she can do it here today on the biggest stage of the Big 12, the Big 12 softball tournament, sponsored by the Houck Agency. All postseason softball action. Malin, that pre-inning ritual, the deep breath with Audrey Schneidmiller. Here comes her first pitch of the seventh. Kennedy Proctor, ground ball, base hit left field. Ruby Malin, her no-hitter, comes to an end, three outs away. Well, that's a bummer. Would have been the second cowgirl in program history to throw a no-hitter in a Big 12 tournament. Michelle Smith did it back on May 6th, 1989 against Nebraska. And Ruby took a no-hitter into the seventh inning, and it was Kennedy Proctor ending it with a base hit to left field. Cowgirls still lead by seven, but the no-hitter from Ruby Malin is now gone. Pinch runner for Utah. Anna Reimers, and a pinch hitter as well, Kate Blunt. First pitch is a called strike. So Noli pinch hit for by Kate Blunt. She's a senior. 455 average this year, just 11 at-bats. And now taking a strike, and it's 0-2. O2, swing and a miss. Good morning, good afternoon, and good night. Kate Blunt, one gone. Well, last two outs now standing for Utah. Runner on first and one away. Top of seven, Kayla Lyon at the plate. Cowgirls lead 7-0. First pitch, line drive right field, hauled in by Castillo. Now the Cowgirls an out away from a first-round victory in the Big 12 tournament. Now it's really unfortunate that Kennedy Proctor spoiled Ruby Malin's no-hitter. But I think she'll take a 20th consecutive victory instead. Already the longest active streak in the country of wins in a row in consecutive outings. The last 19 times that Ruby has taken the circle, the Cowgirls have won. Today would make it 20. Is there strike one to Haley White, the last chance for the Utes. The senior middle infielder, today she is hitless. 0-1, and it's strike two. Cowgirls a strike away from a commanding victory here at OKC. Would be the Cowgirls' largest margin of victory in a game in the Big 12 tournament since 2019. Cowgirl faithful clapping it up as Malin calls time before her 0-2 pitch. Here's the 0-2. Haley White, ground ball back to Malin. She snares it in underhand, flips for the win. Final score, Oklahoma State 7, Utah nothing. The Cowgirls advance to the semifinals of the Big 12 tournament with a win here today in commanding fashion. Ruby Malin, a complete game shutout win, and she was three outs away from a no-hitter, but nonetheless, the Cowgirls going to celebrate this win here today, move their sticker onto that semifinal tab, and the Cowgirls will face the winner of Arizona State here tomorrow. We'll take a break and come back with our post-game coverage. Oklahoma State picks up win number 38 of the season, and it is a 7-0 dominant victory here in OKC. Cowgirl softball post-game coverage up after this from Learfield.
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0: One out, top of two, nobody on for Utah. The pitch, Lion swing, center field again. Five putouts for JL Austin. Well, there was a lot of JL Austin out in the outfield early on in the game, and a whole bunch of 66 from start to finish. Cowgirls get the win in the first round of the Big 12 tournament, 7-0, and Ruby Malin earns the complete game shutout one-hit victory, and she just put Oklahoma State's name in on the semifinals tab of the Big 12 tournament. The Cowgirls moving on to round two, a.k.a. the semifinal round, to face a team out of the state of Arizona, the winner of the Wildcats and Sun Devils showdown here that'll be coming up in a little while. But of course, talking all things Cowgirl softball post-game coverage here today in Oklahoma State, scoring 7 runs, all 7 of those coming in the 5th and 6th innings. It was really a pitcher's duel all the way in the first 4, and the Cowgirl offense finally broke through with a massive 5th inning. We'll go play-by-play in that 5th inning for you guys now, then we'll take a break. It started off with a JL Austin hit by pitch, and from there, Claire Tim flew out to left field, and that made it 1 out in the inning, and all 5 runs scored with 1 out. It was a Carly Godwin single up the middle, a Rosie Davis RBI single up the middle to give the Cowgirls a 1-0 lead. Lexi McDonald then walked, That low to the base is up for Amanda Hassler, and she pulled a bases-clearing triple down the third baseline. The Cowgirls took a 4-0 lead, and then one batter later, it was Madison Hoffman with her second hit of the day, an RBI single up the middle. Cowgirls led 5-0, their 12th time this season as an offense putting up five or more runs in a single half inning, and that was all this team needed to get the win, but just for the heck of it, adding on two more runs on a Carly Godwin two-run shot in the bottom of inning number six as well. Cowgirls win 7-0. Postseason softball sponsored by the Hauk Agency and the Pokes on the semifinals here in OKC. It's Cowgirls.
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5: The box and a 1-2 count, one out, runners on first and second. Davis ground ball up the middle and through for a base hit. Dale Austin racing around third, and she will score. Rosie Davis drove home the first run of the day, the first of seven runs for Oklahoma State. The Cowgirls win 7-0, their largest margin of victory in a Big 12 tournament game since 2019. And cruising on to the Big 12 semifinals, the Cowgirls will play tomorrow night at 7 o'clock Central Time against either Arizona or Arizona State. The winning pitcher is Ruby Malin. She has won her 20th consecutive game, and she is now 27-6 on the year. She leads the Big 12 in wins. She was just named Big 12 co-pitcher of the year, and she nearly no-hit Utah here in round one. She had a no-hitter going into the seventh, and it was Kennedy Proctor, the Utah catcher, who singled to lead off the inning that took away the no-no, but the Cowgirls ended the Utes Big 12 tournament stay early, nonetheless with a dominant 7-0 win. We'll come back with more post-game coverage after this. Cowgirls softball from Learfield.
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5: Track by Peyton Crank. This time around, we'll see if Hassler can find something down. 1-1, ground ball, fair down the left field line. All the way into the corner, and Utah calling for a dead ball as it gets wedged up against the fence, but they don't grant it to her. All three runs score, and the Cowgirls have emptied the bases here in the fifth inning. Now that one swing right there That basically

0: the game out of reach for Utah. Cowgirls shut out the Utes in the first round game of the Big 12 tournament. 7-0, the final score. You heard that call of the Amanda Hassler 3-RBI triple. And in the box score here today, Claire Tim at the top of the lineup for Oklahoma State went 1-for-3, followed by a multi-hit day for Carly Godwin, 2-for-4 with a single and a two-run home run, her 7th home run of the season, and her first one here in a Big 12 tournament game. She has hit 2 home runs at Devon Park now this season. And so a 2-RBI, 2-run home run from Carly Godwin. And the next in the order, Rosie Davis. She went 2-for-4 as well, had an RBI single and a run scored. Lexi McDonald went 0-for-2, but she reached base safely on 2 walks. And then Amanda Hassler, that 1-for-3 performance, the 3-RBI triple. She scored a run as well after a Madison Hoffman RBI single. Hoff went 2-for-3 today in the starting lineup. She started out in right field, and she came through once again, staying hot, the reigning National Freshman of the Week. She went 2-for-3. Audrey Schneidmiller went 0-for-3 in the ballgame today. Aubrey Jones also went 0-for-3, reached on an error one time through. And JL Austin reached safely all 3 times she was up there. She had 1 hit. It was a double. She also had a hit by pitch and a walk, which set the Oklahoma State single season freshman walk record at 31 walks. She also came around to score 2 of Oklahoma State's 7 runs. Ruby Malin, 7 innings, just 1 hit allowed, and it was in the 7th inning when she was 3 outs away from a no-no. No earned runs, 3 strikeouts, 3 walks, 25 batters faced, and just 92 pitches for the Cowgirl Ace here in round 1. And getting the loss was Haley Mastretti, 5 innings, 7 hits, 5 earned runs, 2 walks and 4 strikeouts. Malin is now 4-0 on the season against Utah, and Mastretti is 0-4 on the season against the Cowgirls, who win here today 7-0. They'll be on the semifinals tomorrow. We'll talk about that here briefly when we come back and round out the broadcast. It's Cowgirl Softball postseason coverage sponsored by the House.
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0: Cowgirls dominating fashion today, 7-0, and like you heard me say there on the final out call, Oklahoma State will play tomorrow night in the Big 12 semifinal round. That'll be tomorrow at 7 o'clock, so our pregame coverage will get going for you guys at 6:30, and the Cowgirls will face the winner of this next game, Arizona and Arizona State. I think you'd probably say Most likely Arizona would win this game, but Arizona State probably going to have Kinzie Brown pitch in the game. She is one of the best arms in the Big 12 and in the country, so anything really goes, and Arizona has been struggling as of late as well. So the Cowgirls will face one of these two teams tomorrow at 7 o'clock here in Devon Park, and the Cowgirls back in the Big 12 semifinals for the first time since 2022, thanks to Ruby Malin's complete game shutout, and the Cowgirl offense putting up 5 runs in the 5th and 2 runs in the 6th. I appreciate all of you for listening in here today. Excited to see how the rest of this Big 12 tournament goes before the game gets played for the Cowgirls. Tomorrow, we'll have Kansas and Texas Tech playing in one semifinal game. Then we'll have Oklahoma State against one of the Arizona schools. That's all we know as of now. Ruby Malin showing why maybe she should have been the consensus Big 12 Pitcher of the Year here today with this performance that she gave. But nonetheless, an award winner and should be an All-American as well for everything that she has done here in her senior season. This one being just the latest gem in what has been a massive chest of jewels this year from Ruby Malin. So, big shout out and thank you to Jerry back in the studio in Jeff City for doing a great job here today. Had a lot of fun, and I got to really, really thank all of you for listening in as well, wherever you guys may have been listening in. Whether this is your first time listening all year long, or if you listened to all 52 games this season, or anywhere in between as well, you guys making some time for us and listening into the broadcast here on Cowgirl Softball. It makes my day. It makes what I do so much fun. So shout out to all of you for listening in here today to what was a 7-0 win for Oklahoma State. Ryan Breeden here saying farewell, everybody, until we meet again. We'll talk to you guys tomorrow at 6:30 and get some final preparations for Big 12 semifinal action for the Oklahoma State Cowgirls here in 2026. Postseason softball again sponsored by the Hauk Agency, and the Pokes are in the semifinals. We'll talk to you guys tomorrow. It's been Cowgirl Softball from Learfield.
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11: Two was QB12 in adjusted completion percentage. He was QB30 in deep ball, so slightly better, still not great. QB8 in under pressure completion percentage. He was top 5, Pat, in red zone completion percentage overall as well. So you look at the advanced data. Two of the more accomplished quarterback last year. You got, you know, adequate weapons there to throw the ball to. I love Drake London's game. I think Kyle Pitts was franchised officially today. He's a guy that had an outstanding season last year, though he's had a wildly inconsistent career in the NFL. And he got Bijan Robinson, one of the best checkdown weapons in the game. A guy can get, 70, 75 receptions in a given year. So I think Tua's going to start week one. And honestly, I think Tua's got a great shot of holding on to the job far longer than you believe. And I know you're a big Penix backer, but you might want to pump the brakes. Tua could be the man in the dirty South this year.
12: Yeah, I completely disagree. I think Tua is garbage. I think Tua is absolutely useless at this point. But look, I mean, look, okay. Does that mean he can't win the quarterback battle against Penix? Yeah, it could, because I might have to eat my words, you know, in another 4 months if he is the starting quarterback. Not because Michael Penix's not ready, not because he's not fully recovered, but because he had a terrible training camp or a terrible preseason, right? I mean, we were all having the same conversation last year. Daniel Jones just recently kicked to the curb by the Giants, competing with Anthony Richardson for the job. And there was all the question marks and concerns about Anthony Richardson, leadership, ability to stay healthy, the completion percentage, his erratic play. And we went into the offseason thinking, there's no way Anthony Richardson's going to lose the quarterback battle to Daniel Jones, right? And then he did. And Daniel Jones is actually pretty damn good until he tore his Achilles.
11: Yeah.
12: I don't see that happening. I don't see that happening this time around in Atlanta. You got a new coach in Kevin Stefanski, who I think is going to get the best out of Michael Penix. He's got all the weapons around him to succeed. Bijan, Drake London that you mentioned, Pitts, yes, it is official. He is going to report for offseason workouts. He signed his franchise tag. He's going to be on the team. He's going to play under the tag. They've got a decent offensive line, too. Part of the reason why I think Penix struggled, and I know this might sound like a sorry excuse from somebody that thinks he's going to be great, and I'm holding out hope for him. You know, right away, they had offensive line injuries like you wouldn't believe. And Penix's blind side protector, Caleb McGarry, basically got hurt right from the get-go last year. You know, again, the right tackle was their blind side, is Penix's blind side protector because he's a lefty. So they added Juwan Taylor this offseason. He's going to be their starting right tackle, right, coming over from the Kansas City Chiefs. And I know he wasn't an all-pro with Kansas City, to say the least. So, yeah, there are still some concerns, but they got Jake Matthews coming back. They made some additions to the offensive line. They got Ryan Neuzel at center, coming back, rather, who was pretty good for them last year. So if the offensive line can even stay somewhat healthy, he's got all the weapons around him. I believe in Penix. I believe he'll figure out the accuracy issues. And as long as that knee has recovered, I think there is no shot in hell he's losing a quarterback battle to Tua. And I think Penix is going to be pretty damn good. I think the Falcons win at least 10 games this year. I think they are going to win the NFC South because I think Penix finally takes that step forward that everybody's been waiting for. And I think it's coming this year, Brad.
11: All right, I'm going to ask you this as a follow-up, but we're going to use Mike Clay's projections. That's what he does, the name of thy game there at ESPN, as a fantasy football analyst. He's got Tua projected for 303 pass attempts, just over 2,300 passing yards, 11-8 touchdown interception split. He's got Penix for 271 pass attempts, so really almost kind of 50-50 in terms of games played this season between the two guys, but only just over 1,900 passing yards and a 9-5 touchdown interception split. So go ahead and look into the crystal ball, my friend. Give me a fearless forecast. How many games does Penix start? How many yards does he throw for? How many touchdowns does he have? And will you please play in a fantasy football league with me that requires a super flex and in an auction format so I can get you to spend a ridiculous amount of money on Penix who will not deliver on the hype?
12: Okay. I'm going to, assuming he doesn't get injured again, I don't see why he wouldn't play all 17 games. So I'll give you all 17. He's the starting quarterback from day one to the end of the year. The Falcons are a playoff team. They win 10 games. They win the NFC South. Michael Penix throws for 3,800 yards, and he throws for 32 touchdowns. 32 touchdowns and 3,800 yards.
11: Are you drunk?
12: No.
11: 32 touchdowns. No. Are you absolutely blasted right now?
12: I don't think I am. I think he's got it, Brad. He's got it. And the guy's been hurt. You know, he took over for Kirk Cousins in his rookie year. He looked pretty damn good. You know, the biggest reason why, he's got a good head coach. He's got Kevin Stefanski as his head coach now. We've seen Kevin Stefanski make wine out of water many, many times before. I think Michael Penix has it in him if they can just get the accuracy to where it needs to be. And I'm not saying he's going to be uncorking 40-yard, bombs on a dime. It's going to be a lot of drop-offs to Bijan, right? It's going to be a lot of short passes. But I think he's going to rack up yards because of a lot of yak yards. And, here's, by the way, as much as he struggled and we kind of think that he struggled last year, at times in the first half, overall, they were awesome and they were the number one seed in the AFC. Bo Nix threw for 3,900 yards last year. That's not out of the realm of possibilities. Your guy Caleb Williams threw for 3,900 yards.
11: Right.
12: You know, Josh Allen, Baker Mayfield threw for just under 3,800 yards. And by the end of the season, Tampa Bay had completely sputtered. 32 touchdowns might be a stretch. I stand by it. I stand by it.
11: It's an enormous stretch, dude. I mean, you are snapping tendons. I think your arm just left the socket that it was once attached to. 32 passing touchdowns is outrageous. Outrageous. I don't think he throws for anything more than, say, 24. That is the ceiling for Michael Penix this upcoming season. If he were to play 17 games, it's 24 passing touchdowns. It will not be one touchdown more.
12: Okay. Well, we've got something else to throw into the fire. Another log on the fire there of what we're going to be tracking as the football season goes on. Brissett versus Aaron Rodgers and Michael Penix versus Tua and what kind of season Michael Penix has. I can't wait. I cannot wait. Let's quickly pivot here, though, Brad. Let's get to one more news on the docket here, one more nugget on the docket, because we've had it here for a couple of days. Jalen Naylor, this is more so right up your alley from a fantasy perspective here. According to The Athletic, the Raiders' Jalen Naylor, who they just signed in the offseason, could, quote, take a big leap in a more featured role. They've got Fernando Mendoza. They've got Ashton Jeanty. They've got Brock Bowers. But in that receiving room, it's Jalen Naylor, Trey Tucker, Jack Besh, Dante Thornton. Somebody's begging to take over that number one receiver role. Could it be Jalen Naylor? Could this be a 1,000-yard season for the former Minnesota Viking?
11: I don't think it's going to be 1,000 yards, but it could be 875, maybe flirt with 900, a handful of touchdowns. I mean, you're getting for nothing right now in fantasy football. Early ADP data suggesting in those drafts, wide receiver 73, ADP, average draft position overall of north of 200. He's costing you nothing. He is a beer fuzzy selection in the 11th hour of your fantasy football draft. Basically like a WR6 who could be a back end WR3 in 12 team leagues when it's all said and done. A guy that's comfortable out of the slot, could work outside. He only had a 68.4 pass rating when targeted last season because JJ McCarthy stinks. And I know Sam Darnold was obviously there. And was able to, bring it when, Naylor was around for temporarily while they were together and until, of course, Darnold went to the Seattle Seahawks. But this is a guy that wins a contested catch situations. He was top five in that category last season. I averaged a respectable number 29 in fantasy points per target. And he was also top 10 in yards per reception at 15.3. Don't underestimate Jalen Naylor. I think Mendoza, this is another point where you and I disagree. You think Kirk Cousins may get to start as many as, 3 to 5 weeks. I think Mendoza is going to be the starter week one, but let's say you're right and Cousins does get a handful of starts to begin the season. It won't matter because Naylor is a guy, given his versatility, his separation skills, and the opportunity that's placed in front of him. Bowers is going to lead this team in targets, but number two on that list is going to be Jalen Naylor. Again, 875, 900 yards, handful of scores, entirely achievable in what could be a breakout year.
12: Okay. 310-840-4910, the number to join the show, but the hottest debate of that segment, what kind of season is Michael Penix going to have? Is he even going to be the starter, or do you think the Falcons should just go under with Tua Tagovailoa? We'll take your phone calls, 310-840-4910. When we come back, it's official. The men's and women's March Madness tournaments are going to 76 teams. How are those first couple of days going to look? We've got an answer. Brad will break it down. We'll talk about it when we return. 310-840-4910. He's Brad Evans. I'm Pat Boyle. This is BetMGM Tonight on Westwood One Sports.
13: Patrick Mahomes, ACL tear late last year. No playoffs in KC for the first time in 12 seasons. But now, Andy Reid says the three-time Super Bowl MVP is on track for OTAs. Could Mahomes really be 100% by week one? Westwood One Sports.
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3: The Astros have one of the worst records in baseball. And now superstar Carlos Correa is out for the year after 12 straight postseason appearances with four pennants and two World Series titles. Is Houston's dominance finally over? Westwood One Sports.
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13: 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If there are any Cavaliers fans that won event, you can join our talk and text line. 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You can call, you could text your thoughts. If you were watching Pistons-Cavs game two, if you're an NBA fan in general, you want to weigh in on the Detroit Pistons going up 2-0 and another disaster class from James Harden, you can join the show at 310-840-4910, because that's where we're going to begin. Instant post-game analysis, instant post-game reaction here on BetMGM Tonight. Pistons win game two, 107-97. They now have taken a 2-0 series lead as the series is going to shift back to Cleveland. Series doesn't begin until a home team loses, and the Cavaliers should know that well because they have yet to win a game on the road in the postseason. They are now 0-5. And they're undefeated at home, but man, oh man, have they had their opportunities to win both of these games. Trailed by 18 in game one, got it all the way back to a tie game, and then sputtered down the stretch and lost by 10. Trailed by 14 in this game, got it all the way down to a one-possession game, and then lose by 10 anyway. And tonight, even more so than game one, and I thought game one was kind of bad, this was egregious. Another meltdown. Another disaster class no-show in a playoff game from James Harden. It's a tale. It's a gift that keeps on giving. It's a tale as old as time. He was absolutely pathetic. Pathetic. Absolutely pathetic. And I used to have friends, NBA fans, that would get on me a couple of years ago. Oh, come on, man. You're way too hard on James Harden. This guy's a Hall of Famer. This guy's one of the great offensive players we've ever seen. You know, he carried some of those OKC teams, him and Russ and KD. He carried those Rockets teams all the way through, you know, to the playoffs year after year. And now, in the last 4 or 5 years, those guys have gotten a lot more quiet. And then they got loud on my side. Now it's unanimous. I don't know any basketball fan that watches James Harden in the playoffs and doesn't know what to expect other than this misery and failure and disappointment. That is what James Harden gives you in the playoffs time and time and time again. 10 points tonight on 3 of 13 shooting, 0 for 4 from deep, 6 rebounds, 3 assists, 4 turnovers. And here's this for the grand finale. Everybody else on the Cavaliers was in the single digits, the negative single digits in the box score. You know, how many points your team wins or loses by when you're on the floor. You know, Donovan Mitchell, -2. Evan Mobley, -6. Dean Wade, -4. Jared Allen, -4. James Harden, -15. I mean, he is a playoff loser. There's no other way to say it. There is nobody else that has historically been one of the more amazing scorers in the regular season and turns into a completely different person in the postseason. And the emotionless look on his face with the gigantic beard, doesn't look like a guy that gets fazed by the moment. Doesn't look like a guy that gets nervous. But I'd love to study James Harden's brain. Because what happens to him in the postseason, time and time again, when his team needs him most, it's remarkable how much he shrinks. I don't know. And Kevin Durant is in this conversation, but also he made the coward decision to join the Golden State Warriors after he could not close them out up 3-1 with the OKC Thunder. And I won't give him a pass for doing that. But at least when he went to Golden State, he won back-to-back finals MVPs. Cowardly move. But at least when he got in onto a team with a bunch of Hall of Famers and a dynasty, at least he then performed in the playoffs. And Kevin Durant had performed with Oklahoma City. Don't get me wrong, but he took it to another level. James Harden might be the best player we've ever seen who then turns into a complete no-show in the postseason. Like, think about that. Might be the greatest player we've ever seen who then turns into a loser in the playoffs. Like, there's been players much worse than James Harden who elevate their game in the postseason. But I don't know anybody that's going to go down as a Hall of Famer that is as bad in the playoffs as James Harden consistently is. He's just, you can't have him on the floor. Think about it. You can't have him on the floor. And Cleveland has to. They're forced to because they made the big trade for him at the deadline. They traded 26-year-old Darius Garland away to the Clippers because they said, ooh, Darius Garland, well, he's had a nagging toe injury for the last 2 years, and we don't know if we can really rely on him in the playoffs. Let's trade for James Harden. That's definitely somebody we can rely on. That instantly, unless this series turns around, unless James Harden miraculously unwrites all of history about him in the playoffs. Mike Gansey and Kobe Altman, the GM and the president of the Cavaliers, they should be run out of the city for making that trade. They should be run out of town for making that trade the way that this series looks like it's going down because you believed in James Harden. You believed in James Harden. That's like a homeless person telling you that they've got a multi-million dollar property to sell you. Just come with me. Come with me and invest. You believed in James Harden, that he could elevate you in the postseason. How many times do you have to learn a lesson? Them, the Clippers, Daryl Morey and the Sixers. How many, and these are some of the great executives that have made these moves for James Harden. But after all we've seen, and he's 36 now, how could the Cavaliers think that this was going to work? And look, they could still win this series. I'm not counting them out. I'm not killing them yet. I still think this series could go 6 or 7 games. I think it still could go 7 games. And again, they could win the series. But it won't be because of James Harden. That's for damn sure. It will not be because of James Harden. He might have a good game. He might have 2 good games. But if the Cleveland Cavaliers do win the next 2 games at home, and we're guaranteed a 6-game series, don't go looking for James Harden to give you a great game at the end of this series. And at least in the past, James Harden would fool us all, right? Game 1, game 2, game 3, James Harden would typically play like, you know, his numbers in the regular season. It was when we got to game 6, it was when we got to game 7 that James Harden let everybody down. and hurt everybody. But now we're getting those in games one, games two. And this Detroit Pistons team, they have him in cuffs. They have him clamped down. He's not getting the calls. He's not getting his cheapy free throws. He got four of them in the first half. He didn't get a single free throw in the second half. And James Harden, again, I'll say it, he's one of the great scorers of all time. He's one of the great regular season offensive players of all time. Because as we're talking about flopping being an issue and foul baiting and guys getting to the free throw line, James Harden, he's a great scorer, but then he had that on top of it. Knows how to create the contact. Always knows how to get to the free throw line. Part of the reason why he has been a failure in the postseason is one, it's got to be something mental. That he shrinks when the lights are the brightest. But it's also because he can't get those cheapy foul calls and get to the free throw line for an extra 5, 6, 7 points in the postseason. When the physical play is allowed and the defense is allowed to be and the intensity on defense is allowed to be ratcheted up, James Harden can't get to the free throw line as much. He struggles. And he struggled again tonight. And he was mixing it up. He was trying to get in the face of Ausar Thompson. He was trying to get in the face of Duncan Robinson. And they're probably laughing at him. Like, you're getting worked. The Cleveland Cavaliers needed him. And in the second half, he completely shut down. 2 points in the second half tonight for James Harden. 2 points. I believe he was 1 for 6 from the field in the second half. And again, a team worst, negative 15. This is a playoff tradition we look forward to every year now. And I saw Udonis Haslam cooked him. I think this was the pregame. So this isn't even when game two, this isn't even at halftime. Udonis Haslam said, quote, there is five guys who have been in the NBA that went to the playoffs 17 plus consecutive times. Stockton, Malone, Jason Kidd, Tony Parker, James Harden. Why the hell are you turning the ball over so much? You have been in the playoffs and know what it's like to be in the playoffs. Why the hell are you turning the ball over? It's so self-inflicted wounds. One-handed passes, things that I would take my son out the game for if I was coaching him for throwing passes like that. James Harden, 3 assists, 4 turnovers tonight. Once again, a negative assist to turnover differential. And 10 points on 3 for 13 shooting and a team worst negative 15 in the box score. Cleveland Cavaliers ain't winning anything this year. They could win this series. They're not going to the NBA Finals. They ain't winning the title. Because they made the mistake of believing that James Harden could get you over the line. And there's your proof. Mike Dansey, Kobe Altman, Dan Gilbert, everybody in the Cleveland Cavaliers organization, Kenny Atkinson. Tonight was your proof, yet again, that James Harden will do nothing but let you down. He will let you down. And I want to make it known with certainty that I still think the Cavaliers can win this series. But it's because of Donovan Mitchell, who had 31 points tonight and gave it everything he had and played great. Didn't shoot the three ball well, but outside of that, he played a great game. Jared Allen bounced back in a major way after his disappointment in game one. He had 22 points and 7 rebounds. Those two guys play great. Evan Mobley, another dud. Evan Mobley's a waste. For how talented he is a waste product. 9 points. Now, again, I want to stress. Let me backtrack that for a second, because on defense, he was awesome. 3 blocks and 3 steals, and he altered numerous of Cade Cunningham's shots, and he was great defensively. I can't have Evan Mobley just be a one-sided guy, though, anymore. Not if Cleveland has any serious aspirations of winning the Eastern Conference, of doing anything with this core. Evan Mobley can't just be, hey, this guy's one of the best defenders. This guy's Defensive Player of the Year. Gives you nothing offensively. Nothing. Not in the games that matter. James Harden and Evan Mobley combined tonight at 19 points on 7 of 23. That's unacceptable. You can't have Donovan Mitchell. You can't rely on Spider to score 40. This team is just not complete enough. They are not good enough. Maybe I'm crazy if I still think that they could win this series. Because I don't think Detroit is that great. I think Detroit is flawed. And again, they had an 18-point lead in game one and blew it. And it was a tie game with 5 minutes to go. And they still won by 10. They had a 14-point lead tonight and blew it. It was a one-possession game in the fourth quarter. And they still won by 10. They're begging Cleveland to come back in these games. And then James Harden, he's like that episode of SpongeBob. Where was it? Like Plankton takes over his brain. And he's like, now let him have it. And SpongeBob just goes, you can have it. Just gives it right back. Detroit's trying to invite him back into these games. And Cleveland just goes, we don't want it. You can have it. That's James Harden. Soft. Not built for the playoffs. Time and time and time again, we see this to be true. We hold these truths evident. And the Cavaliers thought, James Harden, 36-year-old, for 26-year-old Darius Garland. Yeah, that'll work. That'll get us over the top. My goodness, man. What a joke. What a joke. Cade Cunningham was great for Detroit. 25 points and 10 assists. And he turned the ball over 5 times, but I think he only had 1 turnover in the second half. It was a plus 13. Tobias Harris has been just an incredible compliment. 21 points again tonight. Doing all the right things. And he had 2 steals and he had 2 blocks. Wasted opportunities for Cleveland. And another wasted opportunity for James Harden. Can't say I'm shocked in the slightest. 310-840-4910 is the phone number to join the show. When we come back, we'll get you a scoreboard update on Lakers Thunder and a scoreboard update on the Hurricanes and the Flyers. And we'll do hot or cold with producer Brandon Combs. I'm Pat Boyle. 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
14: Patrick Mahomes, ACL tear late last year. No playoffs in KC for the first time in 12 seasons. But now, Andy Reid says the 3-time Super Bowl MVP is on track for OTAs. Could Mahomes really be 100% by week one? Westwood One Sports.
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19: It's been a great day. Tonight will be fair. Overnight low at 53. Light southeast winds. Gusty southeast winds for a Friday. Look for a high of 82. A 40% chance of a late afternoon thunderstorm into the evening. Hail and wind would be a threat, so we do have a severe weather risk with that. Saturday, partly sunny. Look for a high near 82. But another 40% chance storm Saturday night into Sunday morning. Some of those could be severe as well. From News on 6, I'm meteorologist Travis Meyer.
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0: his ass off for the next three games. We don't know that they connected. She literally just got on television and recognized his presence. If I'm James Dolan, I am paying a bunch of very beautiful women who you know are Knicks fans to do the exact same thing. Just go on television. You don't even have to be talking about the Knicks. Just go on television and say his name like he's Joe Hendry, and then voila, magically, the hamstring is going to heal. And then he'll be back on the floor in no time. OG is like us. When beautiful women want to watch you play basketball, you all of a sudden start playing basketball much better. It's a tale as old as time. And if I'm a billionaire who has gone on multiple platforms and said it is championship or bust for my team, I'm pulling out all the stops. I'm not doing anything illegal here. I'm just handling them. Give them like $10,000, $20,000. You're a billionaire. You could do that. Just give them like $20,000 to go on one of these television shows. Hey, do a social media post. I don't care what it is. Just get a beautiful woman to talk about how much they love OG Anunoby and how they want to see his hamstring get healed. And that dude will be back on the floor in no time. By the time the Knicks get to the Eastern Conference Finals, which they will, because Philadelphia, yuck, bro. I thought they had a chance last night, and they just did not have, they didn't have the legs. And then Paul George, in typical Paul George fashion, played atrocious in the fourth quarter. Part of that is because you have one of the best two-way guys in OG. Like, this does suck for the Knicks because he's been their second-best player the entire postseason run, because he does it on both the offense and the defensive side. You could argue right now that he is the best two-way player, not in the postseason, in the NBA right now. Right? He's not quite the level that Kawhi was when Kawhi was at his peak, because Kawhi would still get you 45. And I don't know that I'm getting 45 from OG. But he gonna get you 20, and he gonna strap everybody else up on the other team. And we've seen him do that in the postseason. So you gotta get him back if you have championship, like real championship aspirations. And you really want to get him back to guard Cade Cunningham, right? When we get the Knicks and Pistons in the Eastern Conference Finals, which we will get, you need OG back out there to handle Cade Cunningham. And then if you end up advancing to the NBA Finals to take on either Minnesota, OKC, or San Antonio, it's not going to be the Lakers, but one of those three teams, you want OG to guard either Shai, you want OG to do something with one of the guards in San Antonio, or you want him on Anthony Edwards, right? You need all of those things. Just get Anne Hathaway, pick the phone up, do a little selfie video. Ah, OG, I need you back on the floor. And then, boom, that guy's going to be back out in no time. It's Westwood One Sports Night with Denton Day. You can tweet me at the Denton Day if you want to chime in over the course of the program. We got our talking text line, 310-840-4910. Coming up next, a major NFL team is behaving like a side check. I'll tell you what I mean.
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0: these things. I mean, even with the NBA, like tonight's games were on Prime and it's going to be on Peacock tomorrow, and it's the constant switching. If you are, like, I do this for a living, so it's a little bit easier. My life entirely revolves around sports. But if you're the casual fan, are you willing to do all of these? It, like, really irks me when I see that they're going to start just adding things to these new packages. They're just, they're adding, hey, we should be so excited because YouTube TV is going to get their own set of games. Sick. I'm so happy for them. And we should be so excited that Netflix is going to get more games. They're going to get international games. They're going to get Thanksgiving Eve games. Which, by the way, are you really going to watch a football game on Thanksgiving Eve if you're like a college kid? No, you're going to get drunk with your homies. Maybe it'll be on, but like Thanksgiving Eve should be a holiday if you're a young person. You should be getting wasted on Thanksgiving Eve. Now, wasted with football is not the worst thing in the world, understood, but it's just so much pumping of the product into us. And I'll watch as much NFL as possible. I'd really prefer to not spend thousands of dollars to watch the necessary games to, one, properly do my job, but then just to be a fan. It's just constant ways of getting money out of us. And it makes me very upset when I see these sorts of things. Maybe I'm just on my pedestal and bitching and complaining a little bit too much. But when I have to watch one game on YouTube TV and then figuring out a way to get Netflix on another screen because I can't run two applications at once. I don't care how big your television is. You can't be running two applications at once. Like, at least if they're both on YouTube TV, you could do the split screen bit. The YouTube TV split screen bit is not the greatest thing in the world, but it's at least something. Having to put two different applications on, it just doesn't work. And I don't know that the NFL thinks about that, because I don't think they care. They just want the money that comes with selling these games to Netflix, to YouTube TV. It's Westwood One Sports Night. I'm Denton Day. You can tweet me at the Denton Day. A talking text line, 310-840-4910. We're active in the YouTube chat as well. Just search for us on YouTube at Westwood One Sports Night. When we get back, J.J. Redick broke one of my cardinal rules following a postseason game. I'll share it with you next.
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6: 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The Oklahoma weather experts. 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Travis Meyer and the Oklahoma weather experts, only on Oklahoma's Own 1170 News on 6 Now. 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

maybe she eventually starts a podcast, but like, if the goal was a takedown, you have won with her. She is gone. She has not said anything for weeks and months outside of that statement that she released when she resigned. She is gone from the public eye outside of the bits of information that we get from the story. So what is released when she resigned? She is gone from the public eye outside of

0: We're just a, we're not a thruple, we're a quadruple, or whatever it is. I don't know what the four version of thruple is. Quadruple seems right. We're just a loving quadruple. Like, maybe the NFL isn't ready to have a coach that is viewed as like this really big manly figure in Mike Vrabel, and for him to be like, nah, I just be getting around with everybody, bro. I'm poly AF out in these streets. I don't know that Boston is ready for their head coach, who they view in such high regard, to come out here and be like that. Maybe that's the bomb. I have no idea. I don't think it's the kid bit anymore, because I think they would have already dropped that. They're allowing a lot of internet speculation, which TMZ did run another story today because they are just having the time of their lives. Now that TMZ knows that this is a goldmine for information, they are having the time of their lives with this. They ran a story that said that Diana Rossini's son, whose name happens to also be Mike, who allegedly was the one that was in her stomach while she was on the boat trip with Mike Vrabel, was actually named after her brother and a family member and not Mike Vrabel, which I guess is positive in some regard. They also said that the paternity test claims were laughable and that it is the son of her husband. I don't know how true that is. I don't really care about that. The kids getting involved is like a weird bit, unless it is definitively the child of Mike Vrabel. But I don't think Mike Vrabel having a kid with a reporter would get him to resign. I think that there's just more stuff, and I don't know what the stuff is. But I think there's something that somebody's holding on to, that when it drops is when Vrabel is finally like, nope, I'm done. We're not done. We still got one more out. It's Whistle One Sports Night. Don't go anywhere. I'm Dead Day.
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4: It's been a great day. Tonight will be fair. Overnight low at 53. Light southeast winds. Gusty southeast winds for a Friday. Look for a high of 82. A 40% chance of a late afternoon thunderstorm into the evening. Hail and wind would be a threat, so we do have a severe weather risk with that. Saturday, partly sunny. Look for a high near 82. But another 40% chance storm Saturday night into Sunday morning. Some of those could be severe as well. From News on 6, I'm meteorologist Travis Meyer.
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0: I live. And the article I read was like, well, we know we got to keep it, you know, we got to keep their personal information on the low. We can't tell you where in Virginia that they reside in. And in fairness, Virginia is a big state. I just know that they live somewhere near me just because. That's just my luck. They're going to come in contact with this rodent infestation disease, and then they're going to bring it back and spread it in the neighborhood in which I live. Joy to the world, man. Just so unbelievable. But just don't ask Rudy Gobert. Leave him alone. Ask him about pick and rolls. Ask, you know what? I bitched today on the show about hating people when they bitch about officiating. If you want to ask Rudy Gobert about the officials, ask him about the officials. Just don't ask him about no virus that has left people stranded on a cruise ship in the middle of the ocean because we don't know how to handle it. And that's how I'm going to wrap this up for the show. Big thanks to our guy Ben for producing the show. Big thanks to our guy Oliver for running the ship out of our Culver City studios. And big thanks to everyone that interacted. The calls, the texts, the tweets, the fun ones, the nice ones, the mean ones. We love them all. That's it. I'm back tomorrow. Enjoy the rest of your day.
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2: 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Redick broke one of my cardinal rules following a postseason game. 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

0: that's weird. I didn't hear this song at the Super Bowl halftime show. 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
11: Jordan Bell, Bird. 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Yo,
10: good morning. The 8 o'clock hour on the Drake Toll Show, Friday. Who let us get to this moment? Who let us get to this point? I mean, good morning, man. This weekend, the Savannah Bananas and the Party Animals will square off at Truist Park, the home of the Atlanta Braves, starting the three-game stretch tonight. And man, you best be ready for the internet to be broken with the special guests that will be afoot all weekend long. Addie Bates produces, Curtis Poindexter runs the board.
12: Stroke?
10: I did sneeze earlier. I've coughed and sneezed. And I'm sorry.
12: You got that handy virus.
10: I got whatever. It cannot be transmitted human to human, okay? It can't be transmitted human to human, so don't say that. Last night of the National Basketball Association, what we learned is something we already knew, and that is the Los Angeles Lakers are going to lose the series against the Thunder. The Lakers might not win a game against the Thunder. Good morning. If you're just now joining us, it is the Drake Toll Show, Westwood One Sports and the Westwood One Sports app. But because...

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12: 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Chris Mack in for Nick Costos today here on Westwood One Sports. And as per the usual, there is never a slow day in the NFL. We will talk about a signing, a possible signing. Somebody headed back to where we thought he would go, but it was up in the air. Officiating, all of it is on the table today in the world of the NFL. The NBA playoffs, some people got whooped and still got mad about it. We'll talk Lakers and OKC. We'll talk Pistons and Cavs. Plus, tonight you got Knicks, Sixers, you got Spurs, T-Wolves. Nick Friedel is going to join us in the final hour of the show. The expansion of the NCAA tournament to a gajillion teams. I'm not even going to reference the actual number. It just disgusts me. We'll talk about that. And why I'm going to sound like

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5: 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Starling's a husband, a father, pro-life, and a man of faith. In the courtroom, Starling has upheld the rule of law and taken on the tough cases. He stood up for our farmers, our oil and gas producers, and our law enforcement. And Starling will protect the Second Amendment from radical gun grabbers. As Attorney General, Jeff Starling will take back

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12: Coming up, they just couldn't leave well enough alone. 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Baseball. Big weekend of baseball happening. Some teams righting the ship, feeling like they're getting moving back in a positive direction. The NL Central, somehow the most stacked division in baseball. No one had that on the bingo card. But if you're betting home runs with BetMGM and that home run bet comes up short, thanks to the MLB No Sweat Home Run Token, you don't have to worry if that bet doesn't clear the fences. Just activate your token when you bet on any player to hit a home run in any MLB game. If that player fails to go yard, you get your stake back in bonus bets. Keep the action in scoring position with BetMGM, the king of the big swing. Omar Khan, Steelers general manager, going to join us in exactly 37 minutes from now to talk about Aaron Rodgers and the rest of the Steelers offseason, but Aaron Rodgers and whether he's actually going to be back in Pittsburgh this weekend, as some have reported, to sign a new deal to be the Steelers quarterback in 2026. Also, what's it mean for those young quarterbacks who Mike McCarthy is trying to develop, Will Howard, Drew Aller, and are they going to get over the hump this year and actually win a playoff game? Steelers GM Omar Khan coming up right around 10:40 a.m. Eastern here on You Better You Bet. Back into the NBA playoffs in less than 15 minutes. NBA Game 3s tonight in the Twin Cities. T-Wolves try to steal another one from the Spurs. And Sixers try to stay alive against the Knicks, down 2-0. Odyssey NBA insider Nick Friedell going to join us in the third and final hour. And we'll just ask him straight out. Are the Lakers right? Should we rename it Floplahoma?

0: Or are the Thunder just that much better? And that's why they're up 2-0 on the Lakers. But they've ruined it. They've tried to fix something that wasn't broken, the NCAA. The tournament, it was announced yesterday, will officially be moving to 72 teams. The NCAA men's basketball tournament starting next year. And I said this last week when I was filling in for Nick. This ruins one of the most magical days on the sports calendar. There is nothing like the first 2 days of the NCAA tournament. You knock off work early. You take some clients out for a lunch, which is really just you and the boys going to get some wings and watching the opening of the NCAA tournament. And you watch teams that maybe you haven't watched at all season long. In some cases, you watch those teams go up against absolute powerhouses. And you say, man, they're pushing them to the brink here. Look at this. We might get UMBC Virginia. We might get a 2 over a or a 15 over a 2. We might. Who's your 5-12? All those conversations you have on the Monday, Tuesday, and Wednesday between the brackets coming out and the actual games tipping off. All those conversations, you don't have time to have them because you're going to start watching games right out of the gate. You don't have time to do research on whoever won the Horizon League championship. And whether they may actually be able to upset the 3 seed they have to play in the first round. Instead, we're going to jump right in. 76 teams. Bang. Ugh. And the problem is, a lot of those teams, you don't even want to see play. Were you itching? Like, hey, man, can I get me some more Auburn basketball a couple months ago? No. Hey, can I get some more Oklahoma? No. Nobody was fiending for more Oklahoma or Auburn or Indiana. But those are the teams that are going to be in the tournament now. And they'll play in some sort of play-in game because I will stand firm that all of these are play-in games. And that's the disrespectful part to the small conference teams. All four 16 seeds will now be played into. You will have 8 16 seeds. And these small conference schools that maybe came out of nowhere to win their conference tournament, or conversely, the other side of the coin, maybe they were dominant in their conference schedule all year long. Either way, there'll be good stories, and they won't immediately go right into the field of 64. They'll have to play on Tuesday or Wednesday. And again, I know it seems silly, but this ruins the whole idea of printing brackets and filling out a bracket, making sure you get it in by noon on Thursday. Like I said, doing the research on the teams that maybe you don't know anything about. Handing it to your wife or your aunt or your grandmother or Karen in accounting, and she picks everything based off of mascots or team colors and ends up doing better than you anyway. If it starts Tuesday, it loses all of that. Because no longer are some of these 12 seeds, can you look at it and say, okay, I like this 12 against this 5. That's a good matchup. But if they lose their opening round game and they're not even in the field of 64, then I can't pick them. All those little slash spots on the bracket, ruined, gone, done. Now, maybe all the bracket contests will adjust and they'll figure out a way to make those Tuesday and Wednesday games count. And maybe the world will adjust. Hey, everything moves at a faster pace now anyway. Maybe the world will adjust to having to get their brackets in on Tuesday morning instead of Thursday morning. But let's bring it back to the original point here, which is most of these teams that are now going to get into the tournament don't deserve to be there anyway. They don't. And so what are we doing? If we're going to have 6-12 seeds now, or 8-12 seeds, whatever it's going to be, guess what happens to all the little guys on the 13 and 14 lines? Right. They're in a worse spot now. The trickle-down effect of just adding more major conference teams to the mix is that you get more bad basketball as well. And I get it. Like, everybody wants to make more money. I do. Totally get it. But this was not the way to do it. It wasn't broken. I said that years ago when they expanded to 65 and then eventually 68. It wasn't broken. And the NCAA tries to couch it as an argument about balance, right? Oh, well, only 18% of our teams make the postseason. That's less than in really any other sport. Okay. What's your point? This isn't the NHL where half the teams make the playoffs, and it doesn't have to be. And again, we're not talking about opening up more spots for mid-majors and small conference teams. No, they're just all going to get the small conference teams, especially, shoved off to a play-in round. We're talking about opening up more spots for those major conference teams that really didn't play well enough to be invited to the postseason anyway. It reminds me of when the NIT was still a legit thing. And if your team spent most of the year on the bubble and ended up not going to the NCAA tournament, you wouldn't be excited about the NIT, but at least there would be a sense of, okay, I get to watch a couple more consolation games at least. And you'd watch your team play in the NIT on a Tuesday or Wednesday night. But as that fell by the wayside because, well, it didn't make enough money. And as more teams decided they needed to get their cut of the pie, and the pie grew larger and larger, you ended up with what we have now. 76 teams in the NCAA tournament starting next year. And it sucks. I can't put it any more plainly or simply. It sucks. They tried to fix something that wasn't broken, and in doing so, they've bleeped it up beyond all recognition. As for the CFP, which seems destined for 24 teams, let me tell you exactly why I don't hate that, even though I hate the idea of the basketball tournament going to 76 teams. It's because at least you open the door. Now, it will open the door to some 9-3s, right? We're going to get some scintillating 9-3 SEC and Big Ten teams added to the mix if we expand the CFP to 24 teams. But it should also, if they do it right, which I guess is still up for debate, if they do it right, it may get us a couple more of those group of five teams. And immediately everyone goes, oh, who wants to see that? I don't need to see James Madison get waxed by Oregon. I don't need to see Tulane go to Oxford and get smashed by Ole Miss. I get it. But the same concept that existed for so long in college basketball, you never know, should exist in college football. You never know. I don't know what the percentage of, for example, 14 seeds who upset 3 seeds is over the history of the NCAA tournament. but it's more than zero. And as long as the percentage of an underdog beating a massive powerhouse favorite is more than zero, then I will be there for giving those underdogs, those group of fives, a shot. Now, more often than not, is it going to lead to them going to Tuscaloosa or Eugene or Ann Arbor or wherever and getting smashed? Yeah, it's still going to happen. But that's what makes it that much more special when the upset does happen. We're only in the first few years of this college football playoff system, too. You can assume we're never going to see the massive upset in the first round, but it's going to happen eventually. And that's why it's important that you open it up to more opportunities for that chaos. Even if it only happens, say, once every 7, 8, maybe even every 10 years, where, what would it be? I guess it would be 24 going to play 9. And 24 upsets 9. It's going to happen eventually. And when it does, it's going to make it that much more worth it that you open the door to the possibility, even if it means 99 times out of 100, 24 gets smashed by 9. But hey, everybody got paid. And by the way, I've seen a lot of people make the argument, oh, well, you wanted the players to get paid. Didn't you see this was going to happen? I'll be real clear about this. Players getting paid is not what created this system, this new 76-team tournament. The NCAA deciding that they still had to get theirs and trying to whistle past the graveyard of paying players, knowing that they were going to have to do it eventually, but refusing to have a good faith conversation about it, is what led us to this path. Until finally, it was hammered home by the Supreme frickin' Court. You got to pay the players. And still, yet, they don't come up with a system that makes sense, that keeps things from getting out of control. So the NIL money continues to rise. Things continue to spiral out of control. And the NCAA pulls that old Eric Andre meme where they kill the tournament and then turn around and go, who would do such a thing? Coming up next, the story of the NBA's first round of the playoffs was big men and defense. Can a pair of teams in must-win situations tonight refine that formula before losing control of their conference semifinals series? That's next here on You Better You Bet on Westwood One Sports.
1: Patrick Mahomes, ACL tear late last year. No playoffs in KC for the first time in 12 seasons. But now, Andy Reid says the three-time Super Bowl MVP is on track for OTAs. Could Mahomes really be 100% by week one? Westwood One Sports.
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14: A big warm up for our Friday with steady south winds, high of 83 this afternoon. By late afternoon into early evening, scattered strong to severe thunderstorms expected to develop in northeastern Oklahoma. Large hail and damaging winds will be a possibility during those evening hours. Storm chances diminish overnight. Another round of rain and storms on Sunday. For the Bob Mills Weather Center, I'm News on 6 meteorologist Stephen Nairns.
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1: Injuries aplenty to talk about for important pieces in a game three tonight. Can one team get up off the mat at home? And do we get a decisive swing in momentum in game three of a Western Conference series? We'll get into all of that. Are these both must win, perhaps, for both the Sixers and the T-Wolves in just a moment here on You Better You Bet, presented by BetMGM. 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The reports yesterday morning are that Aaron Rodgers is due to be in Pittsburgh this weekend to presumably sign a deal that makes him the Steelers quarterback for one more year. We'll ask a guy who should know. Steelers general manager Omar Khan joins us in a little more than 15 minutes, right around 10:40 a.m. Eastern here on You Better You Bet, live across North America on Sirius XM channel 375, inside your Westwood One Sports app, and inside your Odyssey app. You're always welcome in on the conversation at 310-840-4910, 310-840-4910. Tonight, must win for the Sixers. We know that. We just don't know if they're going to face the Knicks with the same level of urgency that the Knicks have shown for really the more than the past week and a half. Since going down 2-1 to the Hawks in the first round, the Knicks have played as if their lives were in the balance. And they've just been filthy. They've also been healthy, which has been really important to them at times, running teams out of the gym. And they might not be totally healthy tonight. OG Anunoby is questionable with a hamstring strain. If he misses time, you would think the Knicks would prefer for it to be just this one game and then hopefully get him back on track for game four. Josh Hart also questionable. Meanwhile, the Sixers are dealing with questions about Joel Embiid. Welcome back to the Joel Embiid story. It really felt towards the end of the first round and through at least game one, like that wouldn't have to be the story for the Sixers, but we're right back to that being the story for the Sixers. If Embiid is healthy and in the lineup tonight, and you don't have OG and or Josh Hart for the Knicks, that's when you get the Sixers as home favorites. And they are right now home favorites at BetMGM. 1.5 points they're favored by. If you do get Anunoby, though, and you do get Hart, and you don't get Embiid, that thing will flip quickly later this afternoon. If you're looking to bet this game, you want to stay on top of it all day here on Westwood One Sports. But my question would be just how important Anunoby's absence is or isn't, not just tonight. And this isn't a question of whether losing OG Anunoby is important or not. It's obviously important. He does a number of things on both ends of the floor that are very important to the Knicks winning games as impactfully as they have, like I said, over the last week and a half. But are you willing to play OG Anunoby at less than 100% tonight, if he can go, in order to go up 3-0 in a series, to go up decisively, to essentially put it away? Or are you willing to roll the dice that without Anunoby, and maybe without Hart as well, we'll see, that you may lose on the road tonight, especially if Embiid is back and looking like himself again? You may lose on the road tonight, and all of a sudden, I don't want to say the first two games were for nothing, because you still have a lead in the series, but now all of a sudden the onus and the pressure shift right back onto your shoulders if you're the Knicks. I do everything I can, if I'm Mike Brown and the Knicks training staff, I do everything I can to get OG Anunoby out on the floor tonight, assuming he can actually be effective. And I go up 3-0 in this series because I don't see any way, short of Joel Embiid coming back, playing, and being that guy that he was late in the first round, I don't see any way the Sixers win game three. Short of the Knicks being less than 100%. Now, the argument could be made, no, why would you risk Anunoby's health when you're already up 2-0? The prudent thing to do is to let him sit, get him back to 100%. If you lose game three, you still got a chance to win game four and go back home up 3-1. And that would be the more conservative, prudent way to attack it. But I'd rather go up 3-0. I'd rather see if there isn't a way to put the series away in game four. Or the old gentleman sweep in five. And then have plenty of time to sit and rest and wait. That's when Anunoby's hamstring can really heal up. If you end this series in four or five games, and you get to sit around and wait to see what happens with Detroit and Cleveland, although right now it looks like the Pistons could take care of business in short order as well, that's what my angle would be. Now, if Anunoby truly can't go tonight, then that's a different story. As for the other game three tonight, in Minneapolis, Spurs, Minnesota Timberwolves, the one thing I'm taking away from game two, other than San Antonio's utter dominance, is that Minnesota looked as unenergetic, as disengaged as they've looked the entire postseason. And I don't know if that's a byproduct of surprising everyone, including maybe themselves, by winning game one on the road and letting off the gas. I don't know what that is. The, oh, Ant's back, he's going to save us factor. I don't know. But I would suspect that you don't get that same level of listlessness from the T-Wolves tonight, especially at home. So I don't know if I like the Timberwolves to win outright, but I sure as hell like the Timberwolves to put on a much better performance than they did in game two. Spurs favored by 4.5 on the road. I would take the 4.5 and take Minnesota. I'm not saying there's no way at all that the Spurs don't blow them out. If they do, though, this series is done. If this is a nail biter and San Antonio hits a big shot late to put it away and they win by 6, I'll take that L. And the series still has some life in it, I think. As long as Minnesota looks like they care again. But if the Spurs just dominate as they did in game two, this thing's done. It's cooked. It's over. Even if they are only up 2-1. Because that's the bigger problem for Minnesota. I don't know if they just used up every last ounce of energy they had in the first round in closing out Denver before it went to a game seven. I don't know, like I said, if everybody exhaled when Anthony Edwards came back, if everybody exhaled after a surprising game one win. I don't know what it was, but I'm not counting on it happening again tonight. And if it does, again, I'll take the L, and I think we'll safely be able to say that the Timberwolves are cooked. If they can't bounce back from the way they performed in game two, and like I said, just the lack of energy, the listlessness, if they can't bounce back from that, then they don't deserve to be in the series anyway. And again, the formula has been in the second round so far: cause turnovers, capitalize off those mistakes, and hit your threes. You do those things, you will win. Score more points off turnovers and hit your threes, and you will win. That's become the second round formula, just like the first round formula was bigs and defense. Although the Spurs are capable of any number of different formulas for finding their way to victory. That's why they and Oklahoma City are the two best teams left. And the closest reasonable comparison to what those two teams do in the East is the Knicks. Knicks Thunder or Knicks Spurs? Which one do we like more as a possible NBA final? I think I like Knicks Spurs. Wemby in the Garden. Wemby in the Garden. Yeah. Cause I can't handle the idea of the Floplahoma City Thunder and what the crowd will do in the Garden the first time Chet Holmgren falls out like Lee Harvey Oswald just clipped him from the book depository. Again, I'm not saying that's why Oklahoma City won last night or is winning the series or hasn't lost yet in the playoffs. They're the best team in basketball right now. But chill it with the flops. And if you're the Lakers, stop whining about it. We'll talk to Nick Friedell, Odyssey NBA insider, in about 45 minutes about how he suspects things will play out tonight in Philly and Minnesota and what he takes away from game twos where the Pistons and Thunder each went up 2-0 in their series. But coming up next, if anybody would know where Aaron Rodgers is supposed to be this weekend and whether he's going to be the Steelers quarterback again this fall, it's this guy, Steelers general manager Omar Khan, next here on You Better You Bet on Westwood One Sports.
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5: Could it possibly get any messier? I just wait another day. Something else will come out in the Russini-Vrabel mess. Chris Mack in for Nick Costos here on You Better You Bet on Westwood One Sports. Nick Friedell, Odyssey NBA insider, going to join us in 20 minutes to talk about the Pistons and Thunder going up 2-0 last night in their respective series and whether it's must-win for not just the Sixers tonight, but also the T-Wolves in hosting the Spurs in their respective Game 3s. Thanks again to Omar Khan, Steelers GM, for jumping on. I know we ran up against the break, the hard break at the end of the hour, but did everyone else notice how Omar somehow knows where I went to high school and shouted out Baldwin High School? Look, Yinzers know other Yinzers somehow. And he's clearly keeping an eye on where your pal Chris Mack has been and where I may be going, which in the next hour is nowhere. Right here, getting you ready on a fabulous football Friday. Yeah, it's a football Friday. What are you looking at me like that for? There's other stuff as well. Obviously, a big weekend of baseball. If your home run bet came up short, thanks to this MLB No Sweat Home Run Token, you don't have to worry if your bet didn't clear the fences. Just activate your token when you bet on any player to hit a home run in any MLB game. If that player fails to go yard, you'll get your stake back in bonus bets. Keep the action in scoring position with BetMGM, the king of the big swing. I'll get into the Vrabel-Russini stuff in just a second. I just wanted to, since we didn't really have time to a couple minutes ago, put a button on the Omar Khan conversation. The takeaway from that is that the general manager of the team, and look, as much as he may have sounded like he was enjoying our conversation, especially when I got to the part about pizza at the end, it is possible Omar was less than 100% honest about not knowing where Aaron Rodgers is, but he has no reason to not be honest about that. The general manager of the team just told us 10 minutes ago that he doesn't know where Aaron is. Okay. Now, does he mean that in a very specific sense? Like, I don't know if Aaron is somewhere between his house and the airport or on his way down 279 from his suburban Pittsburgh home towards the Steelers facility. I don't know where Aaron is. He's stuck in traffic, probably. Or did he mean that in the more general sense of, I don't know where Aaron is and if he's coming in this weekend? Which is the way the question was asked. I asked him, is Aaron Rodgers coming into town this weekend? And he said, I don't know where Aaron is. So Aaron Rodgers clearly told someone, or someone who knows Aaron told someone, that he was planning on coming into Pittsburgh this weekend. That's been the report from 93.7 The Fan in Pittsburgh, from Ian Rappaport. And yet the GM doesn't know where Aaron is. That's interesting to me. And it's not a knock on Omar necessarily that he doesn't know where Aaron Rodgers is. I mean, does any of us really know where Aaron Rodgers is physically or metaphorically at any point in time? No. Only Aaron knows. So somehow we managed to not find any clarification on whether Aaron Rodgers is going to sign with the Steelers this weekend. That's your takeaway. As for a messier situation, as if things could get messier than whether Aaron Rodgers is going to be the Steelers quarterback this year or not, a messier situation, TMZ must have stuff locked away in a vault.

0: or someone is just slowly feeding them information. But we had more come out yesterday, about 22 hours ago. TMZ published a clip showing Mike Vrabel and Diana Russini together on the dock of a private boat rental company back in June of 2021 in Putnam County, Tennessee. For those that are curious, this is right around the time Diana Russini would have been pregnant. Oh, boy. I'm sighing deeply because I just don't know where the line of shame ends. AKA, how deep does the well of shamelessness go? Because here's the part about Vrabel and the Patriots now. The Patriots aren't going to fire Mike Vrabel or ask him to take a bit of time off or anything like that. Their owner once got caught at a rub and tug. That's not going to happen. The season ticket holders just gave him a rousing standing ovation. Yay, Michael. They just went to a Super Bowl. The organization is not getting rid of Mike Vrabel. So the only thing keeping Mike Vrabel from being the Patriots head coach this fall would be if Mike Vrabel decides that he needs to step away, take time to get his personal life in order. Don't know, don't care at this point what the situation is between he and his wife. But let's be honest. Mike Vrabel has kids that are old enough to hear about what's going on with dad. And if I were in that situation where I had basically been leading this secret second life with another woman, and my kids found out about it, whether they found out about it from me first or from TMZ, I don't think I would be able to be stopped from spending as much time with my family in an attempt to reconnect with the people that I had hurt. But again, the well of shamelessness, the Vrabel well of shamelessness is bottomless, my friends. He missed one day draft weekend. One day. And then he was right back to work. Do you think for a second, as I've seen some people theorize, that he's going to decide to walk away? No, he's nose to the grindstone right now. Rookie minicamp, OTAs, mandatory minicamp, all coming up in the next month or so. And a few weeks off. Who knows what stories, videos, photos will come out between now and then. And then he's going to take the month between minicamp and training camp to somehow get his personal life in order. I guess that's the direction you go. Maybe he figures he's effed it up so bad, it can't possibly get any worse. And so at this point, I'll get to him when I get to him. Once again, imagine what your kids must be going through. But the Vrabel well of shamelessness has no bottom. He will be back as the Patriots coach. And the first time and every subsequent time the slightest little thing goes wrong with the Patriots this year, you know what the reasoning and logic people are going to put behind it will be. Vrabel didn't have him ready. Probably in a doghouse with his wife. Probably ex-wife by then, to be honest, Bill. Not focused. Maybe he found another side piece. What's Vrabel doing? Why's Drake May look like this? Why's our defense look like this? They look unprepared. I can't believe this. What happened? He was the best coach in the world last year. We went to a Super Bowl. What happened? Well, I'll tell you what happened. He got caught having a multi-year affair with an NFL insider. And the evidence was slowly, by drips and drabs, death by a thousand paper cuts, leaked out over the spring and summer. So that every few days or every week or two, Vrabel had another thing pop up, another piece of evidence that he had to sit there and answer to people to. His wife, probably by then ex-wife. His poor kids. Anybody personally or professionally connected to him. Like, just when you think, if you're Mike Vrabel, that you're starting to wriggle out from underneath it, bam, someone drops another rock on your head. This time, it's TMZ with a video of you and a pregnant Diana Russini getting on the private boat that you rented. What comes next? What do we get next week? Or the week after that? Or in the middle of training camp? Or week one after the Patriots lose a game in disappointing fashion? Whoever has this information is clearly looking for maximum impact, and they are getting it. And every single time something goes wrong for the Patriots this year, it's going to come back around to this. And that's, forget the personal obligations to your family. You have professional obligations to be completely and totally locked in on this football thing. You're defending AFC champions. You got to be locked in from day one through the end of January. And if you're lucky, into early February again. That's hard to do when you're on the road and the crowd is chanting, "You're the father." I mean, that's going to get to you, regardless of who you are and whether you reside inside the Mike Vrabel well of shamelessness or not. So, while there's no way, the Patriots dismiss Mike Vrabel, I do have to question, even though he seems to exist in this bottomless well of shamelessness, I do have to question if Mike Vrabel gets to a point where he understands that he's more of a distraction to the team than he is help. More of a hindrance than a help. Now, that would have to go a long way. Again, you would have to find just the tiniest little handful of shame down there at the bottom of Mike Vrabel's well of shamelessness. But it's a possibility. I think it's more likely the guy puts his head down, continues to go to work, tries to block out everything else. And we'll see what happens with the Patriots this fall. But every single time something goes wrong, I can guarantee you that will be what's blamed for it. Doesn't matter. Left guard misses a block on a pass rush assignment. Vrabel probably forgot to tell him. Drake May sails a pass, gets picked off. Vrabel, Russini. I mean, that's going to be it. All year for the Patriots. And look, let's not pretend like they didn't get to the Super Bowl probably a year ahead of schedule. Or two. And that they weren't due for some sort of regression this year. Which they are. That would have been tolerable, I think, for Patriots fans and just football fans in general. Okay, yeah, I get it. Schedule, everything. They were healthy. Things worked out in 2025. Awesome run they went on going all the way to the Super Bowl. Didn't have to play Knicks in the AFC Championship. Yeah, I mean, it all worked out for them. I guess I can live with the fact that they're taking a step back and they're 9-8 this year, not go to the playoffs or whatever it may be. There's not going to be a single Patriots fan, not a single football fan who looks at it that way now. It's going to be, they got kind of lucky getting to the Super Bowl. And then, well, everything with Vrabel and Rossini blew up. Probably wasn't focused. That's it. That's the story of the 2026 New England Patriots. Coming up next, is it a must win for both of these teams tonight in the NBA playoffs as we go into game threes in the conference semifinals? And do the Lakers have a legitimate beef about the Floplahoma City Thunder? We'll ask Odyssey NBA insider Nick Friedell. That's next here on You Better You Bet on Westwood One Sports.
1: 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Stroud. 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
6: A big warm-up for our Friday with steady south winds, high of 83 this afternoon. By late afternoon into early evening, scattered strong to severe thunderstorms expected to develop in northeastern Oklahoma. Large hail and damaging winds will be a possibility during those evening hours. Storm chances diminish overnight. Another round of rain and storms on Sunday. For the Bob Mills Weather Center, I'm News on 6 meteorologist Stephen Nairns.
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0: Here's Chris Black and Adam Abdallah.
1: Juwan Jennings is signing with the Vikings, 1 year, $8 million. He could get up to $13 million in incentives, another weapon for the Minnesota Vikings offense. Abdallah, like at this moment, we can talk some Vikings football, but also here on the show, we have breaking news left and right. Big time news. First of all, I mean, we've got to get into the UFO files have been released, and that's everywhere. Like, it, I mean, that, I'm into that. I want to figure out the real truth here on that. Okay. But also, not only do we have big news from the Pentagon at this moment, we also have big news in the NFL. The NFL and the NFL Referees Association have reached a 7-year collective bargaining agreement that will now run until 2032. So the current deal is scheduled to expire May 31st. They've rectified that deal, and boom, you will not get replacement officials this season.
2: Thank God.
1: All right.
2: Good.
1: Here
2: good,
1: we go.
2: Good. Good.
1: Football.
2: All right.
1: All right.
2: I'm glad that now.
1: Yes.
2: Now do baseball.
1: Easy.
2: Now do baseball.
1: Easy. With the
2: now,
1: with the
2: The lockout.
1: Oh, I thought you just wanted to replace all the umps with robots.
2: No. I'm not hardworking Americans. I don't want to take away jobs.
1: Oh, yeah. Okay, sure.
2: I don't want to take away jobs.
1: Sure, hardworking Americans.
2: I don't want to take away jobs.
1: That's your go-to.
2: I don't want to take away jobs. Come on.
1: I'm not going to lie to you. Was not concerned about the replacement officials. I know that it's been a big topic of conversation the last couple weeks.
2: Uh-huh.
1: I did not think about it once.
2: Well,
1: did you think about it?
2: I think about it all the time.
1: It keeps me up at night.
2: It keeps me up at night.
1: Do you really?
2: Yeah.
1: You're worried about the replacement officials?
2: I was worried about it as we get closer to the season. It does become an issue because you... Listen.
1: Yeah?
2: Do you not remember the replacement ref season?
1: Yeah, I don't
2: care. It sucked, man.
1: Okay.
2: Dude, they were so bad.
1: Of course they're bad.
2: They were so bad.
1: But it didn't affect my life.
2: And now with legalized gambling... Brother.
1: Okay. All right. I could see that.
2: Brother.
1: I could see it. All
2: okay.
1: Right. Okay. So there you go. That's the news breaking right now. The replacement officials, you're put on hold. We don't need you. We have the agreement with our officials that we're used to having in the National Football League. Started this conversation by saying that the Vikings have added Jennings to the group of weapons that they have. Justin Jefferson, Jordan Addison, TJ Hawkinson. Mm-hmm. So the Vikings adding more to the offense as Juwan Jennings signs yesterday with Minnesota.
2: Yeah, they want, besides leading the league in JJs now with JJ McCarthy, Justin Jefferson, and now Juwan Jennings. Just wanted to point that out. That is a lethal amount of weapons with Justin Jefferson, Jordan Addison, and Juwan Jennings, and TJ Hawkinson that you mentioned. And for whoever is the quarterback, whether
1: it'll be Kyler.
2: Kyler Murray. Well, I don't know if you saw the report yesterday, but Carson Wentz says he's ready to rock.
1: Carson Wentz?
2: Carson Wentz went on the radio yesterday and was like, I was hurt last year, but now I'm ready to roll.
1: He's hosting radio shows now?
2: He went on a radio show yesterday and was like, I'm ready to roll. I don't know if you guys knew this last year, but I was hurt and now I'm ready to roll. And everybody was like, you're still playing?
1: He's going to be the third string quarterback.
2: Maybe.
1: he wants the starting gig.
2: I guess. I don't know.
1: Oh, geez.
2: It's going to be Kyler Murray. And now that you have all of these weapons at your disposal, this is a great move for them. I still think that this is going to be the toughest division in the NFL. I still believe this is going to be the toughest division in the NFL.
1: The NFC North?
2: Yes. This was the toughest division last year. This has every team in this division last year won close to 10 games. And because all the other divisions had the bottom of the barrel team that won like 5 games or 4 games. You know, you had the NFC South that was close, but you still had this division that won more games. So I still believe that the NFC North is going to be the toughest division to win in the NFL.
1: It's Black and Abdallah here on Westwood One Sports and the Westwood One Sports app. You can call or text the show at 310-840-4910. We'll continue talking football in a couple moments right here on Westwood One Sports. There is other big news breaking at this moment. If you go online, if you go anywhere, you're going to see it today. The Pentagon has started to release the declassified unidentified flying object UFO files from various federal agencies, some dating as far back to the late 1940s. Okay. These are never before seen files that the Pentagon has now started to post on their government website. And the pictures are, I'm not lying, Abdallah. Some of these pictures, you see these little unidentified flying objects. There's photos, there's videos. There's videos we've never seen before. These little flying objects darting around.
2: I wish the entire listening audience would head to youtube.com/@BleckandAbdallahShow so you could see the eye roll go through my skull.
1: You don't think that there's aliens out there?
2: No. I obviously believe that there is life out there. But until I see a literal picture of an alien.
1: Some of these pictures.
2: You don't think with AI technology and all the doctoring they could do. Believe this stuff,
1: This is grainy footage.
2: This is pulling the wool over your eyes, man.
1: This is grainy footage.
2: You let them pull the wool over your eyes.
1: Look at that. Here's one video.
2: Yeah, say what you said during the break, buddy.
1: Of a star-shaped object that's moving in sharp zigzags across the sky.
2: Ooh, sharp zigzags. Ooh, a flying object was moving in sharp zigzags.
1: When have you ever seen...
2: You mean a drone?
1: No, these videos are from like 40 years ago.
2: Who cares? Who cares?
1: I think there's something out there, dude.
2: Yeah,
1: I think
2: of course there's something out there. I want to see a picture of an alien. Show me a picture of an alien. Show me a picture of them doing an autopsy on an alien. Until then, I don't believe anything.
1: Here, they have photos from Apollo 12 when the astronauts were up there at the moon. From 1969, where there is a slender-looking thing in the sky. There is a long object in the sky from 69.
2: Yeah.
3: The large male.
1: Yeah. Easy.
2: They want you looking.
1: No.
3: Laying there.
1: No, it's not just laying there.
2: They want you looking over there when stuff's going on over there, okay?
1: I don't know, man. Some of this...
2: Mm-hmm.
1: I don't know. All this stuff is out there.
2: Yeah, it's out there for a reason.
1: Well, okay, but you can't argue that Apollo 12, they took these photos in the 60s.
2: Okay, cool. All right. Until I see an alien, you open your third eye. Okay?
1: Easy.
2: You're opening the wrong eyes, buddy.
1: No, I'm looking at what I'm seeing. There are things that we don't know what they are. They could be aliens. They're watching us.
2: Could be.
1: The NFL sent me an email yesterday.
2: Me too.
1: I'll tell you about this email coming up next here on Westwood One Sports.
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1: 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The video of the stream is right there on YouTube, Black and Abdallah Show. Thank you to Raj and Laura for producing today's show. Jim Rome and the Jim Rome Show is coming up in 15 minutes right here on Westwood One Sports. Tonight in the NBA, 7 Eastern, Knicks at 76ers. Game 3 live from Philadelphia. I have the injury report that was posted as of 10 minutes ago. The official NBA injury report. OG Anunoby is questionable for tonight's game with the right hamstring strain, so questionable. Josh Hart has been upgraded. Earlier today, he was listed as questionable. He has been upgraded to probable. And same with Mitchell Robinson, probable. So you have both probable for Hart and Robinson. For the 76ers, Tyrese Maxey's on the report, but he's available tonight. He has an illness, so he's available. Maxey will play. What will happen with Joel Embiid? He is listed as questionable for tonight's game. So I'm guessing if you're a 76er fan, keep checking back every hour or so. The league has to update these injury reports every hour on game day. So you'll see probably right before the game whether or not Joel Embiid will expect to play. It was weird for game 2 that they ruled him out in the morning, even though he was listed as like trying to be ready to play.
2: Yeah.
1: Like he didn't go through a walk around. So we'll see tonight if Embiid can play. I think the Sixers need him to play if they want a chance at making this a series against the Knicks. I think the Knicks are that good that it, you know, the other night in game 2, the Sixers, they stuck around, but it was just too much at the end. They didn't have enough firepower, and they will need Embiid to get that done offensively for the 76ers.
2: I agree with you. I think this is must win for the 76ers. Obviously, going down 3-0, having to come back from that. Even though you're at home for game 4, it's still your backs are against the wall from that. I also think Minnesota, the way game 2 went and being blown out like that, the way that Anthony Edwards has been playing, the way he's just looked, you know, hobbled and coming back from injury, and I know he's tried to battle back and come back early to help his team out. And, you know, you got to commend him for that. But still, it just seems like this being in Minnesota is also must win. I wonder if the Knicks hold OG Anunoby out for game 3, knowing that they have a 2-0 cushion because it's a hamstring. And if he pushes it too hard, you lose him for the rest of the playoffs. Like if he strains that hamstring anymore, you could lose him for the rest of the playoffs, not just the series. Like, you could lose him for the series against the Pistons because they're already up 2-0. And it seems like, guess what, Cleveland? You traded for James Harden, but you should have known what James Harden you were going to get in the playoffs. Like, there's a lot of evidence that Harden's not going to be there in the playoffs. So it looks like they're going to be facing the Pistons. If you lose OG Anunoby for the rest of the playoffs because you decided to push him in game 3, I would just say, I think you have enough to beat the 76ers in this series that if you let him sit game 3 to rest up for the rest of the series, I think that's a risk you can take. I'd be willing to take that risk if I'm the Knicks.
1: I hate doing that.
2: I know.
1: I wouldn't do that.
2: I know.
1: Tempting fate like that, I wouldn't.
2: I understand.
1: I wouldn't have the player not play if he could play. And then by chance, say Embiid plays tonight, and the home crowd in Philly and the Sixers get a game. And now you're like, okay, well, we got to make sure Anunoby is ready to go for game 4. Okay, game 4, here we go. But now the Sixers have a little momentum. And then next thing you know, the series is tied up 2-2 going back to New York for game 5. I wouldn't do that.
2: Yeah, but we know how Embiid goes. Even if he comes back and plays, one...
1: If Anunoby can play, he should play. You shouldn't be sitting around... what would it be? Counting your chickens before they hatch?
2: I'm not counting chickens.
1: Assuming that you're going to move on, so you need to save him for later? No.
2: I'm not doing that.
1: You gotta win every game as soon as possible. And then, hopefully, like, say you play, and Embiid doesn't play.
2: Yeah.
1: You sweep the Sixers.
2: Yes, I get that.
1: You sweep the Sixers. There's a good chance you get like a week off.
2: But you could also win without him.
1: Because I don't think there's going to be a Pistons sweep on the other side. No. So
2: if Embiid doesn't play, though, and Anunoby doesn't play, you could win tonight without him.
1: Yeah, no doubt.
2: And then you could still sweep. If he comes back for game four, you could get the best of both worlds. I would wait maybe and see if Embiid plays. And if Embiid doesn't play, then maybe you sit Anunoby and see how that goes.
1: No, I wouldn't do that either.
2: I'm just telling you.
1: You're trying to scheme up too much.
2: I'm trying to make sure
1: the Knicks have everyone available to try
2: to win a championship and not tear a dude's hamstring because he's trying to gut through a 2-0 lead to try to beat the 76ers, who are even more hobbled because you're trying to rely on Joel Embiid, who the second he takes another hit is going to be out the rest of the season.
1: But you're not winning a championship today. You're not doing that. So, like, to predict out what's going to happen, that's not something where it's going to... Like, you're worried about something in the future that you need to take care of today first.
2: It's the future. It's 2 days away.
1: Also in the NBA tonight, San Antonio at Minnesota, 9:30 Eastern. The names on the injury report in that game that are notable, Ayo Dosunmu is questionable for tonight's game with a right heel soreness. Anthony Edwards is also questionable, but I'm guessing he's going to play because he's been playing, even though he's been going through all this as well here throughout the playoffs. So Timberwolves, Spurs, I'm looking forward to watching that tonight. And hopefully Embiid plays and it's a good game between the Sixers and the Knicks later on this evening as well. Black and Abdallah here on Westwood One Sports and the Westwood One Sports app. We do have breaking news in the NFL. The Jets and star running back Breece Hall have agreed to a deal extending his long-term deal instead of having him play on the tag. It's a 3-year deal for $45.7 million, worth up to $15.2 million, and it is done by his agent. Thank you, Rappaport. Well, I'm reading a tweet, but you got to call what it is. It's the reporters carrying the water for the agents. I don't need that. Which agency signed this deal?
2: Thanks, Rap. Yeah, yeah. 16 games last year, over 1,000 yards.
1: Anything on Rappaport on if Rodgers is going to show in Pittsburgh this weekend?
2: Don't know yet.
1: Anything there?
2: Don't know yet.
1: So there you go. Everyone in the NFL that was tagged has now signed a new deal.
2: So we are
1: all set with that. And we also had news in the NFL today that next Thursday night at 8 Eastern, we will get the official NFL schedule release. And right here on Westwood One Sports, we will have the NFL schedule release 26 show hosted by Scott Graham and Mike Golic with special guest NFL VP Mike North. That's Thursday at 8 Eastern right here on Westwood One Sports. Mike North is a part of the group putting together the NFL schedule, so he will join Golic and Graham to break down all of the decisions made for the NFL schedule. So be there when next Thursday, 8 Eastern, right here on Westwood One Sports.
2: Can't wait for the schedule release. Can't wait for that show. Then you get to plan everything, you know, what teams have the toughest month. Obviously, which teams are doing all the traveling and how their buys are situated and all of that stuff. We know the 49ers are going to be doing the most traveling because they have to go to Australia to start the season. They have to go out east. They have to do a bunch of that. The Rams also have to go out to Australia. So how much traveling are they going to be doing after that? All of that stuff is going to be answered on Thursday once we get the full schedule. And then we can start to plan out, because we talked earlier in the week about the toughest schedules and the easiest schedules. Now this will actually plan out because you get the rest and the buys and all that kind of stuff.
1: Well, yes, I mean, because when you're picking your wins and losses, you got to figure out where's your mini buy.
2: Who do you
1: play coming off of a buy? Can you beat that team heading into your buy? When are you going to Europe?
2: If you got
1: all of the travel plans for the NFL.
2: If you got like 3 games in 12 days, that's a big deal.
1: Before we hand it off to Jim Rome, are you going to go home and dig through the FBI files on the aliens and the UFOs that the Pentagon has released today?
2: No, I'm not.
1: There's a lot of files they released. This was all classified information that they've now released to the public.
2: No, because unless someone puts out a picture of them actually showing me a real-life alien, I don't care about little objects from the 50s and 60s flying around.
1: Well, they've got objects. There's part of the report that says there's a 4-foot-tall being that came from one of the UFOs in the 40s.
2: All right, if I can see a being with eyes and a mouth and all that kind of stuff,
1: well, how do you know that aliens have eyes and mouths?
2: Well, I want to see that being. Other than that,
1: what if it's just a rock?
2: I don't trust anything because all this stuff could be AI. All this stuff could be something a boomer made.
1: These are the official files.
2: Official files.
1: The official files.
2: Wrong files.
1: It's Black and Abdallah here on Westwood One Sports. Jim Rome and the Jim Rome Show's coming up next. We'll talk to you on Monday.
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0: From Southern California, this is the Jim Rome Show with guest host Brian Weber on Westwood One.
1: It is the business end of the first hour of the program, meaning there's still plenty of time for you to get involved. You can pick up the phone, 1-800-636-8686. Hit me up on X, BW Weber, Weber with two B's. It is a Friday. That means it is an ATP Friday. You get to ask the pros. 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Post your question at Jim Rome. Use the hashtag AskThePros on X. Be listening later in the show. 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My clock management has been atrocious. J.J. Redick refusing to call timeouts. So we will keep this concise because I have to. That's good. Always important to have limitations, governors, and parameters. Coming up after this NBA content block, we'll start hour number two of the show talking about Aaron Rodgers. Watch, watch, watch, watch, watch. I was told it was over. It's all over. It's Aaron. It's never over until he emerges from the darkness. The latest update heard here on Westwood One Sports. Did I mention I got this network on the air on December 29th? In fact, when I tried to pay rent first of the month, I was a little bit short on the cash. I told my landlord I have Westwood One equity. He said, that's fine. We're going to comp this month free, gratis. I was listening today to You Better You Bet. You should always. And I heard Omar Khan, the GM of the Steelers, saying, I don't know specifically where Aaron is. Where is Aaron? In fact, I'll make a juice miss. I'll be the LAPD officer, Gascon, who came to the mics that fateful day. I'm talking Knicks later in the program. In June 1994, and said, Mr. Simpson's whereabouts are unknown. We are looking for Mr. Simpson. We're looking for Aaron Rodgers. But apparently he's on his way when he feels like it or not. Scheduled to be in Pittsburgh tomorrow. And ultimately, as I'll tell you in 12 minutes, just follow the money. What do you know? A man who has career earnings of nearly $400 million is shaking down the Steelers for more. Why? Let me quote the Navy SEAL who told Jim, and now we know in the jungle, why does anyone do anything? Because they can. I'm Brian Weber, stealing material from the Hall of Famer with attribution. Brad Stevens is a shrewd individual. I respect his basketball acumen. Had I been lucky enough to fill in month ago, but credit the Iron Man that is Jim Rome. He never takes time off other than today for a family event. I would have told you the Celtics are coming out of the East because I believed in their sensational regular season. I thought the addition of Jason Tatum puts him over the top. And I thought, and this is factual, the East is down, which has opened up a path for the Knicks. But looking ahead to the final hour of the program, let us not crown the Knickerbockers anytime soon. We are efforting updates on the status of Joel Embiid and OG Anunoby. When we get more information, we'll let you know. But either way, Knicks have a lot of work to do. Did I mention 1994? I can close my eyes. Don't close if you're driving. I can still see John Starks just putting up shots for no reason. Game 7. Pat Riley's not going to take him out. So here we are with Stevens acknowledging, and I think this is a little CYA, but he's astute in doing so, that the Celtics were paper champions in the regular season with their 56 wins, equaling the 2 seed, because as he said in his end-of-season press availability, tanking not only made the product unwatchable this year in the NBA for the majority of the regular season, it also had an impact on the quote-unquote good team. Stevens, quote, there are a lot of teams in the NBA playing for draft positioning this year. Let me translate. Thank you very much. That won't be the case next year. League going to be better. Probably will give you a better indication of what everybody really is. He also pointed out that the Celtics, as you know, had a lousy record against premier teams this year. So, how good are the Celtics? And it's not an overreaction to blowing the 3-1 series lead, and they're never going to stop shooting threes, as infuriating as it is. That is their model, and they're sticking with it because the analytics say so, and I get it. Look, I got into sports because math was not my friend. I wanted to talk for a living. I can barely do it. Don't ask me to do your taxes. Don't ask me to get quantitative. I understand the fundamentals of analytics, but a slavish addiction and linkage to data is as stupid as doing everything by your gut. But it does point out that I think Stevens is acknowledging that even though he did flip that roster on the fly, go back to last year, when I think they were going to lose the Knicks either way because they kept missing threes, but everything was finalized when Tatum went down with the ripped Achilles at MSG. Say goodbye to Porzingis. Say goodbye to Holiday. You move along without 110-year-old Al Horford. Suddenly, it is Jaylen Brown, a lot of Derek White, and some Peyton Pritchard, and that translates into the second-best record in the East. So what does it mean? Did Jaylen Brown enjoy being the man this year? This is the never-ending conversation in the Hub City. I won't do a bad New England impersonation because I'm from New York and I don't acknowledge Boston. It's a backwater town. Brown, amazingly, is eligible for a contract extension this summer. I won't explain why. The CBA is weird in the NBA. So that means there's going to be a meeting between the team and his reps. If you're paying attention, he's very close to Tracy McGrady, who I think is doing a nice job on TV. And his mentor went on a podcast as the season was unraveling, heading into that Game 7 debacle at home against Philadelphia, saying that Brown has some deep frustrations with the organization. So, does Brown want out? If so, why not have a conversation with Milwaukee? Because it's superstar for superstar. It matches in terms of the finances with Giannis. Milwaukee can get a legitimate foundational piece to build around, plus draft picks, plus some other assets on the roster. I think it's interesting. I think it's worth conversation. And for once, not just mind-numbing trade talk. As we head into the draft lottery on Sunday, I cannot wait because I love chaos, like the Joker, for OKC to win the lottery with the Clippers pick. That would be basketball justice. Just to complete the worst trade, even worse than the Deshaun Watson trade. I know it's neck and neck. In my estimation, let's just say the worst trade in basketball history. But if the ping pong balls go the right direction, you got the Wizard, who have been tanking since 2017. And as we put a button on this hour, I have no issues with the projections, as Kevin O'Connor of the Yahoo Sports NBA Hub said the other day on this program, that A.J. DeBonsa has the potential to be an NBA star. But are we certain about Darren Peterson, who just said the reason he couldn't play last year was creatine because of cramping and he couldn't figure that out? Cam Boozer seems like a nice player, but is he going to be a cornerstone to your franchise? So after all of the tanking and after all of the watchable basketball, what do we get? I think more of the same. More of the same, the bromide on this program. Coming up, talking Aaron Rodgers' future to start the second hour of The Jim Rome Show.
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1: It is another hour of the program. 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X me, BW Weber, Weber with two B's. I was a bit self-indulgent.

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8: Thunderstorms moving through the metro as early as 5 or 6 o'clock this evening, but likely around the 6 to 7 o'clock time frame for your Friday evening plans across the Tulsa metro. And that line of storms will cross the I-44 corridor at that time frame and then moving into parts of southeastern Oklahoma later on this evening. High temperatures this afternoon into the low 80s, about 83 degrees here in Tulsa, with temperatures cooling down into the middle 50s by the overnight hours of tonight. For the Bob Mills Weather Center, I'm News on 6 meteorologist Chloe Arroyo.
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0: time. There's your bromide for this content block. But give me the Thunder and the Spurs. And another reason the Spurs should be optimistic beyond controlling the head-to-head is OKC has proven you can accelerate that learning curve. And you can build that scar tissue quickly. Because remember, a couple years ago, best record in the West, Thunder, lost in the second round. Last year, won it all. And I think they're going to stack championships. Except the one team that could be the obstacle. And it would be great for them to have, and I know that doesn't work with the geography, a Lakers-Celtics kind of rivalry. OKC battling San Antonio for the next half decade. Sign me up. But from the Spurs' perspective, it all starts with handling their business against a tenacious Minnesota team. That defense is one of the key pillars of their success. Gobert matches up extremely well with Wemby because of their French background. He's been playing against him since he was a teenager. And he knows all of his idiosyncrasies. So another reason to watch. I'm not telling you what to do. It's a Friday night. Hopefully you have better things to do than hang out on the couch like yours truly. But the Spurs have a chance to do something special in being an amazingly young team. They're so young that De'Aaron Fox feels like a veteran with key experience that could be another glue participant in putting this all together. But the Spurs would do something we rarely see in NBA history, make it all the way to the finals, potentially win it all, because the winner of the Larry O's coming out of the West, that's not stunning news. Will it be San Antonio? I'm Brian Weber, in for Jim. Last call for phone calls, 1-800-636-8686. More interaction on the X platform next hour, which is the final hour, looking for your ATPs on this Ask the Pros Friday. Straight ahead, back to the NBA. Did J.J. Redick have a legitimate gripe calling out the officials based on what he perceived to be some blown calls last night? And since we're talking about OKC, having won six straight in this postseason after they won it all last year, is it too early to crown them as champs again? We'll check in with Law Murray of The Athletic. I'm Brian Weber as we continue with passion and energy on a Friday on The Jim Rome Show.
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0: from Southern California, this is the Jim Rome Show with guest host Brian Weber on Westwood One.
1: To the final hour of the program, meaning this is your last opportunity to pick up the phone. 1-800-636-8686. An hour from now, we wrap it up with Gusto talking baseball with Gabe Lex of USA Today. Let's expand the conversation. Focus on the NBA. Say hello to Law Murray of The Athletic. Hey, Law, Brian Weber with you. What's going on?
2: Thank you for having me, Brian. Talk about these playoffs, I presume.
1: No, I was going to go off the board and take you to Slovenia. I wanted some thoughts about what's happening in the EuroLeague. But since I subscribe to The Athletic, and this was not conditional, and everybody should think about it because quality journalism counts, there is your boastful thought as a fill-in host. I know you could follow me in any direction that I posed for you, although I first have to start. Great shades. If you're watching on the simulcast, tell me about the eyewear, my man. You're looking good.
2: I appreciate that, man. I had some late nights, man. I was in the arena until 4 o'clock. You know, shout out to the hotel. They didn't kick me out because, you know, that 11 o'clock checkout. I was like, I'm going to need some time.
1: Yeah, take your time.
2: I got a few selections, and this is the one that I had for the OKC trip.
1: You're looking good, my man. Plus, for folks who don't know, the New York Times owns The Athletic. You're doing fine. So if you need late checkout, say Uncle Brian signed off on your expense report. All right, since we're talking OKC, you know how it works in sports media content creation this day and age. Let's go negative. Did J.J. Redick have any justification in going off about the referees postgame last night?
2: In general, he has a point. I mean, I think he's trying to advocate for his team. I think he's trying to make it clear. Sorry about the framing there. I think he's trying to make it clear that he wants his team to get a good whistle. You know, they're at a deficit. They're at a talent deficit, even if Luka Doncic was available to play. Every loss sends them closer to the end of their season. So he's going to try and fight his battles. I think the challenge is not letting that seep into how his team actually plays. Like, I'm cool with JJ advocating for his team. I think that's the most that he can do in his position. But what winds up happening is you got players, star players, role players, guys trying to make a mark on this series. And when they start being overly influenced by the officiating, especially that team, a team that has dominated the free throw line for 4 years straight, like, it falls on deaf ears. It actually has a negative effect. One thing I got to say about JJ, Brian, if you will, JJ played for the Clippers during the Lob City era, and I covered that team. That team was one of the most difficult to officiate over that time that they were winning games. And we're talking about Chris Paul, who politicked to the point where anytime Scott Foster was officiating the Clippers game, you knew it was going to be a problem.
1: And like, it was nut punching time too with CP3, right?
2: Exactly. We got to know. I mean, that's way before CP. That's before my time.
1: I'm old school, but, my man. I'm old school.
2: Yeah, but like that's what I am talking about, though. I mean, even JJ and Chris, they were ACC guys. They didn't get along. Then a lot as because of the gamesmanship that went on there. You know, JJ didn't have to worry about text too much, but yeah, Chris Paul was his teammate. Blake Griffin, a player who was getting to the line at a high rate. People want to talk about flopping. It's like, I love Blake, but Blake was difficult to officiate. He made it difficult on the officials. Doc Rivers is on the sidelines in officials' ear constantly. DeAndre Jordan wasn't in officials' ear all the time, but DeAndre Jordan was such a bad free throw shooter that Clippers game had you watching DeAndre Jordan shoot a bunch of free throws, even Jamal Crawford coming off the bench. That dude got a ton of 4-point plays, but that meant that he was tough to officiate. Like, the Clippers owned the free throw line, but they also drew the ire of officials, and that had a negative impact on how their games went, especially when it came to the postseason. And I don't need to tell you about how the Clippers in the postseason went. JJ understood this. He was with them. Those were the best years of his career. And so you see what is happening in this series. You are threatening the officials to basically mentally think to themselves that they are being antagonized and you are going to have, you're not going to get the results that you want. So JJ's got to walk a fine line between advocating for his team, but also not making it so that his team is at the risk of being spited by these officials at the same time.
1: Excellent context. I didn't think we'd have a 2015 Clipper comp, but I like what you're putting down. I'm Brian Weber in for Jim Rome. Talking Hoops, Law Murray of The Athletic. So, Law, whenever the series ends, sweep, gentlemen, sweep, what do you think the Lakers' offseason looks like?
2: It's going to be complicated. I think, honestly, that's why you get a lot of these emotions now. Like, you have a lot of guys who don't know what their short-term future looks like. And I think they're focused on trying to be competitive in this series. You know, they get a chance to go home and do that. But LeBron James is 41. I don't think he should or will retire, but I also can't rule it out because LeBron refuses to rule it out. I don't think he knows what he wants to do and how he wants to do it. The how he wants to do it is more relevant to me because if he comes back, what does that mean? It's with the Lakers. He doesn't have a contract next year. That's the first time we can say that. He doesn't control that. And that's LeBron. LeBron is no longer the best player on this team. Luka Doncic is. He's secure. You know he's going to be there. But you now have to build a team around him. And Luka is an outstanding player in the NBA's leading scorer. But he's injured right now. And there's a Luka tax. You got to find the right kind of dudes to minimize the things that Luka isn't going to bring to a game or at least makes certain things more difficult. And that brings you to Austin Reeves. Is Austin Reeves the ideal co-star, especially given LeBron James' uncertain future on this team? That's not my business to figure out what his contract's going to be, but he has a player option. And more than likely, Austin Reeves is going to opt out and search for a better financial situation. And that's in his mind. And those are the dudes who are going to have roles. They're going to have the ball in their hands. There's a number of other dudes who are in contract years. DeAndre Ayton has a player option that he's going to want to opt out of. Marcus Smart, Rui Hachimura. You know, this isn't a particularly deep team, which the Oklahoma City Thunder are making very clear in this series.
1: Because dudes are coming off the bench and burying the Lakers. And I agree with you. I think they have some real roster issues to solve coming up when we get to their offseason. Got a few minutes left, so I want to hit two more topics rapidly. What are you looking for, Spurs versus the Timberwolves tonight with the season, or the series rather, even at one win apiece?
2: Yeah, it's even at one apiece. And Minnesota did what they needed to do in game one. They stole home court advantage, and now they get to go home. Now you're in a spot where you need to not just maintain that, but you got to respond to getting absolutely demolished in game two. And so Minnesota's in a good spot. Like, guys are healthier now than they were a week ago. They understand what they need to do well to beat the Spurs, and they understand what they should not be doing, if they want to stay in this series, stay in this game. So it's a good game for them, but because they are the team that is home now, they did what they needed to do in San Antonio. They have to maintain it. And the biggest thing, honestly, there is they got to step up offensively. They got to be way better with the other Spurs, not named Wemby, when they're going at home today.
1: Let us wrap it up with the lifeblood of NBA social media, trade possibilities. I threw out earlier in the program the buzz building, and you let me know if there's any veracity to this on the Big Word Friday. You buying it all, Jaylen Brown to Milwaukee for Giannis?
2: Nah, absolutely not. I just don't feel like that's a move that the Bucks would want to make. If the Bucks are going to trade Giannis, I think the Bucks need picks. And I think that if you get Jaylen Brown, you're going to wind up having to flip him anyway.
1: Okay. But don't you need a player? Don't you need a face of the franchise? I know you're rebuilding, but you got to have a star out there, right, to sell tickets?
2: If the Milwaukee
1: Bucks. Bobby Portis, we know that.
2: Yeah, the Milwaukee Bucks, their fans are going to support that team. You know, I think it's going to be hard to lose Giannis. I got to imagine that you have to be real. Your cupboard is bare. You're not a competitive team. And Jaylen Brown ain't going to make you look. 36 games of Giannis, you were barely. I don't even think they were had a winning record with Giannis. Like, be for real. Like, get some picks and trade Giannis to a situation. I'm sure Boston would love Giannis. I don't think that works in Milwaukee.
1: Law, I enjoyed the conversation. I do a lot of fill-in work in early July and no longer can talk about free agency because nothing happens anymore. So I'm going to come looking for you to talk G League and everything else, and we might even get to Eastern European hoops if you're down with that.
2: And I'm going to make a little prediction. It's going to be a more notable July than it used to be. That's all I'm going to say about that.
1: Writing that down. I appreciate it, my friend. Enjoy your Friday and the rest of the postseason. Thanks for making time for us.
2: Hey, thank you.
1: Law Murray of The Athletic, adding to the cool factor here. And I wasn't just doing the, hey, look at what pops up on your screen and react to it. Those were cool shades. An excellent analysis. Never know what you're going to get. Now, as I said in the first hour, that was a surprise conversation. I did not say, if we check the tape, I did not say Michael Jordan would be joining us. I just said could be a possibility. I'm going to take Law Murray every day with that kind of analysis. Final hour coming up. By design, I did not ask our new friend from The Athletic about the Knicks. That'll be the focal point as we ease into the last hour of the show. Yes, go New York, go New York, go. Let's just slow the roll heading into Game 3 in Philly tonight. Last call for phone calls. Pick up that phone. Give me a call. I'm Brian Weber in for Jim. Final hour coming up on the Jim Rome Show.
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1: Severe thunderstorm watch in effect until 10 o'clock tonight. Unfortunately, severe storms with hail will be moving through the Tulsa area here after 5 o'clock and through about 6 to 7 before clearing on out. So be advised, in surrounding areas, that'll be moving to the east-southeast with time. Lows tonight down to 55. Good looking Saturday. High temperatures be topping out around 84. Mother's Day, not so lucky. Scattered rain and thunderstorms in the morning, dying off in the afternoon. Cool, 72. From News on 6, I'm meteorologist Travis Meyer.
0: 1170 AM News on 6 Now traffic from the Classic Chevrolet in Owosso Traffic Center.
2: Heading into Bixby on southbound Memorial from the Creek Turnpike. It's a solid 20 minutes, including signal light delays. Northbound on 75, 46th Street North through Owosso, it's 10 minutes. And 15 minutes of stop and go southbound 75 and 96. With traffic, I'm Randy Fuller.
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2: And also, I'm not in a position where I am as desperate to work as I was 30 years ago. So if you got a couple bucks in your checking account, and just a couple, you are liberated. I express opinions about our industry because we are paid to have opinions. And then secondly, if we're going to be critical of athletes, aren't we subject to the same kind of analysis? So if I say announcer X is annoying, or if I make a hair reference, well, again, that's my own foibles. But no, I do not go on the X platform trying to commit professional Harry Carey. At the same time, in addition to consuming a lot of Happy Meals, I consume a lot of sports media. And I got into this business because I loved it, and I still do. And I think there should be some standards. And I'm not saying it has to be like it was in 1994. I got it. I probably should lose the jacket. That's never going to happen. Because I feel like I'm either in your home or I'm in your hand. That's a very frightening proposition. And why not dress the part? In terms of, and a good Medusa illusion, but does that mean I got snakes coming out of the hair that I just dyed, or I'm making you turn to stone? I'm not fully getting the comp there. What is my main criticism of Jim Rome? I guess, well, look, I've been thinking about this since 2016. I've had a decade to ruminate on it. I just wish he would work Saturdays and Sundays. My main criticism of the Hall of Famer is that he only works Monday, Tuesday, Wednesday, Thursday, and occasionally takes a Friday off. But yeah, if I'm going to call him out, and this has been a long time coming, and I feel emboldened. Thank you, Brad and PDX. I wish Rome would work Saturday. Bring the Saturday Scrub Show back, and let's go Sundays. And let's make it 6 hours, because I cannot get enough of the jungle and the man who was kind enough to let me slurp him the way I just did.
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2: I'm glad we took the phone call. I'm glad I was able to reveal my soul and talk more about myself. Thankfully, substance is on the way. We're talking baseball. Shohei has been mortal. He's been scuffling. It's going to be 32 coming up this summer. Is it time for baseball's biggest star to consider giving up being a two-way player? We'll find out when we check in with Gabe Lax of USA Today. I'm Brian Weber. We continue on this edition of True Confessions, known as the Jim Rome Show, right after this.
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8: If you happen to be on your way to Glenpool on southbound 75, you want to bypass the road work at 96. Just exit at 81st, head east to Elwood, straight south to 121st, and then back west to rejoin 75. With traffic, I'm Randy Fuller.
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0: a tremendous goaltender that is so tough to beat all the way through. Because their Carolina's kind of like, you know, they're another team. Like, they can fool you with how great they play in the first two rounds. You mentioned they're playing two teams that didn't get 100 points. They're going to play a team that had 100 points next round. So it feels like the Avalanche are the wagon. They're the President's Trophy winners, but we know that the curse is there. But then again, you have Carolina with their blemishes at a team that routinely thoroughly outplays the other team in the first round or two, and then they hit that stumbling block in the conference finals. And I wonder if we're going to see that again this year.
1: We could. And to your point about Freddie Anderson, he has been so good through the first seven games. Neither Philly or Ottawa has been able to score three goals yet against Carolina, which tells you how great he's been and how good the defense has been. And I think that's my big question about Carolina. I was just talking about the Ducks and how they can win low scoring games or high scoring games. We haven't seen that yet out of Carolina. They haven't needed to win like a 5-4 game yet. And at some point, whether it's the next series against Buffalo or Montreal, or certainly if they get Colorado potentially or one of the Western Conference teams, they're going to have a game or two where Freddie Anderson just doesn't have it, or the other team scoring goals. And that's going to be the difference for Carolina. Because, Pat, to your point, I mean, when you get to the Eastern Conference Final, you're going up against teams that could score, man. I mean, you're going up against teams that average 3.5 goals per game or even more during the regular season. Those Florida teams the last couple of years obviously have had great offenses, and Carolina just has not been able to match that firepower. So the deeper that they go, they're going to need to do that. Anderson's going to need to continue to be great in net. Obviously, he's going to need to continue to play the way that he's playing. But if Carolina wants to win the title and get over the hump, they're going to need ways to win shootouts. They're going to need to find ways to win high-scoring games. They haven't needed to do it yet, but at some point, they're going to need to be able to do that.
0: 310-840-4910, the number to join the show. That's 310-840-4910. You can call, you can text. When we come back, we'll get you a scoreboard update, Knicks and Sixers, and the Sabres and the Canadiens. And we'll look forward to Spurs, T-Wolves, massive Game 3 coming up tonight between Minnesota and San Antonio. And is Anthony Edwards going to suit up and play? And can you expect a prideful bounce-back effort from the T-Wolves after they got absolutely annihilated in Game 2 the other night? He's PJ Glasser filling in for Brad Evans. I'm Pat Boyle. 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
1: Welcome on back, BetMGM Tonight, Westwood One Sports. I'm Pat Boyle. He's PJ Glasser filling in for Brad Evans. I almost said PJ. Hey, PJ. He's PJ Glasser filling in for Brad Evans. And the phone number to join the show is 310-840-4910. You can call. You can text. Here's your playoff scoreboard update. After a brutal start, the Knicks have gotten right back in this thing. Early second quarter. 10.5 minutes left to go in the second quarter, and Josh Hart is going to be taking two free throws to try to tie the game up. It's 33-31. Sixers lead it. For Philadelphia, it's all playoff P. Paul George on a heater to start this game, just like he was last game. He's got 15 points, 3 three-pointers already. VJ Edgecombe has 6, and then Embiid, Oubre, and Maxey all have 4 for Philly. Meanwhile, for the Knicks, 4 players have 5 points or more. Karl-Anthony Towns, Josh Hart, Mikal Bridges, and Jalen Brunson. And then off the bench, shout out Landry Shamet. My guy Landry Shamet with OG Anunoby not playing tonight. Somebody had to step up. I thought it was going to be Deuce McBride, and Deuce already has 2 blocks, but he hasn't scored any points. Landry Shamet, 7 points off the bench. Have yourself a start to the game. And PJ, after watching the Knicks get down by 12 points early on in the first quarter, I bet you're feeling good about my Knicks as they have, again, clawed their way back here only inside the first 2 minutes of the second quarter. They're already back within 2 points because Hart missed both free throws.
2: Yep, Shamet's playing great against his former team. Again, whenever a starter's out, like OG Anunoby, you need somebody to step up, and so far Shamet's been that guy. Knicks did a great job at weathering the storm. Philly, as you would imagine, down 0-2 in the series on their home floor, came out, ton of energy, got out to a 7-0 lead, 18-7 lead, but the Knicks starting to chip away, only down by 2, and now we've got ourselves a game. Feels like they're settling in a little bit in this one. Probably going to be a close one all the way down to the wire. So feeling good about how the Knicks are playing. Embiid looks pretty solid as well, even though he hasn't really been that effective from a just moving around standpoint after missing the last game. Looks pretty good. But Shamet, I mean, definitely the big story, Pat, so far here in game 3, 13 points already, and the Knicks have tied it all up at 33.
1: Yes, sir. Yes, sir. 13-4 run for the Knicks. And Embiid, by the way, he's trying to flop, and they're not giving it to him. Last possession, he basically just bulldozed his way to Karl-Anthony Towns and uncontrollably and threw up a shot and fell down. Didn't get the call, and it leads to a fast break dunk for Landry Shamet. So I'm loving every single minute of this. Knicks, they got to cut down the turnovers, though. They've already got 7 of them. Got it. 7 turnovers. We're not even 3 minutes into the second quarter. That's completely unacceptable. They have to stop turning the ball over. And they just turned it over again, as I said that. And it's going to lead to a fast break layup. And sure enough, I mean, come on. 8 turnovers. What are we doing? All right.
2: Pat,
1: on the ice, it's still 2. Go ahead, sorry.
2: I was just going to say, at the jump, we talked about Lakers-Thunder and the officiating being a big story because the Lakers were pretty upset with how the game was called last night. They are definitely letting them play tonight in Philly between the Knicks and the Sixers. So you want a foul in this game, I mean, you might have to show some blood on the floor because they are definitely letting them get away with some contact.
1: Yeah, that's a great point. They really are. So far, the Knicks have taken 2 free throws. The Sixers have taken 4. That's it. Only 6 combined free throw attempts, and we are about 16 minutes into this puppy. Tied at 35. All right, on the ice, we mentioned last segment, the Montreal Canadiens got off to a blazing start, and that is what it is going to be after the first period. 2-0 Canadiens, although it looks like they're going to go on the power play as well here with just a couple of seconds left to go in the first period. So Montreal up 2-0. After they lose game 1, trying to tie this series up at 1 game apiece. All right, PJ, let's preview a little Minnesota-San Antonio here. Game 3 coming up later on as the series now shifts to Minnesota. The T-Wolves went on the road, stole game 1 with, at the time, Anthony Edwards not having played in 9 days because of the hyperextended left knee and bone bruise. He miraculously returns, scores 18 points in 25 minutes, and Minnesota wins game 1 on the road. game two, they just got their doors blown off from start to finish. It kind of looked like they went into that game like, all right, we already got one game. We're good. We're not going to try to get hurt any more than we already are. San Antonio, desperation mode, and they took it to them from start to finish. A 38-point win. Now that it goes to Minnesota, the Spurs are 6.5-point favorites in this game here. And Anthony Edwards is still questionable, although I'd be surprised after playing the first two games if he doesn't play this one. And after playing 25 minutes in game one, he played 24 minutes in game two. But again, the blowout had a lot to do with that. Ayo Dosunmu now questionable. He was nursing a calf injury. They're listing him with a heel injury. Didn't play the final game against Denver. Didn't play game one against San Antonio. And only played 10 minutes last game and didn't score a point. So Minnesota still dealing with the injuries. DiVincenzo, the torn Achilles as well. But now they're home. And after getting their brakes beat off of them, I'm expecting a prideful performance tonight from the T-Wolves. Like, I'm expecting to get the best version of Minnesota. And that's the thing that's so crazy about this team is they are so unpredictable. They have so many different, a huge spectrum of what kind of team they play like. I think you get the best version of Minnesota tonight. I think they win this game. I said after game one, they're flat out the better team. San Antonio bounced back and beat the you-know-what out of them in game two. But now, here back at home, I think you get the best effort from Minnesota, and I think it's going to be good enough for a win.
2: So, Pat, this is the first time we're doing a show together in a week. So this is the first time we're talking about this series. I actually bet Minnesota when Edwards got hurt and coming into this series, we weren't sure what game he'd be back for. I looked at the futures odds for Minnesota. They were 150-1 to win the NBA championship before the Spurs series even started. And I said, in no world should Minnesota be 150-1 when Edwards could be coming back potentially game three, game four. Then we get the Shams report that he's going to be playing in game one. That drops all the way down to 80-1. So I got 150-1 in my pocket on Wolves to win the title. And I got him plus 550 to win this series because I love these kinds of matchups in sports when everybody just expects an OKC San Antonio Western Conference final. Everybody just expects a collision course with those two teams. And you know, one of these series is going to be longer than people thought, or maybe we're even going to get an upset. And with the Lakers-Thunder series looking like it is, it feels like this is the series. It's going to be competitive. Minnesota takes game one. I agree with you. Game two, Minnesota, maybe early on, you think, man, can we get greedy? Can we steal another? San Antonio plays great at the jump, and then it's just a blowout the rest of the way. Wolves are 3-0 on their home floor so far this postseason, winning all three of those games against Denver. Great home environment. They play different at home. They're feisty at home. That defense is awesome at home. Again, Wemby's an alien. Like, there's really no stopping that guy. But if there's somebody you'd like to try and contain him, it's Gobert. Edwards, I think, shows up tonight. Randall, the role player, is playing better at home. Minnesota did what they needed to do, getting a split on the road and flipping home court back to their favor. I think they take care of business tonight, Pat. I took them on the money line to win the game at plus 180. So I like Minnesota. I agree with you, man. I think they might be better, even with the DiVincenzo injury. So I'll take the Wolves not only to win tonight, I still like them to win the series.
1: Yeah. By the way, how about Munetaka Murakami just went deep in his first at bat tonight. And we were talking to our video producer, Monty, Michael Montgomery, and we asked him, like, who do you like tonight? He goes, oh, who do I don't? First person he mentioned, he liked Munetaka Murakami to not only go over his hits plus runs plus RBIs, but to go deep, and he goes Yabo in his first at-bat. I mean, the legend of Michael Montgomery grows even stronger.
2: My goodness.
1: All righty. We'll talk more about Spurs T-Wolves because I want to get more into Wemby and Gobert and what kind of role Keldon Johnson plays in this series. There's a lot of fascinating angles to look at. But when we come back, we're going to talk some more puck. Chris Meaney from NHL.com will join us to talk Stanley Cup playoffs. He's PJ Glasser in for Brad Evans, and I'm Pat Boyle. 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
1: 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I'm Pat Boyle. We got the Glass Man in for Brad tonight. 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All right, we'll get you a scoreboard update here in a bit on Knicks and Sixers and the Habs and the Sabres. But let's talk some puck, shall we? 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Chris, it's Pat and PJ. Appreciate you joining the show, brother. How are you?
18: Hey, fellas. Happy Friday. 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